0: of being on the 401 for 6 hours. And I wished maybe somebody else could do it, but there wasn't anyone else to do it. So I thought to send for the CD set so that she and I would have a treat, something special to listen to on the way that would detract from the anxiety, and we would just focus on listening to the program together. I knew she would really enjoy it.
1: In his book, The God

to First Nations. Homophobia's white supremacy invasion. You must have respect for the ancient ways. I bet you're still hoping this is just a phase. I knew I was trans at an early age, coming out the womb when they misgendered me. You can't circumvent our happiness. Trans bodies have our beauty is immaculate. We are accurately, passionately fabulous. And whatever

The Oscar-nominated film adaptation won the Grand Prix at the 2007 Cannes Festival. Miss Satrapi died this week at the age of 56 after living in exile in Europe for decades. Her relatives said she died of sadness following her husband's death just over a year ago. Persepolis was just the beginning.

0: 30.
1: Yeah, really on track if they keep up, you know.
0: Wow, a rare success story.
1: Yeah, really a success story to learn from. But geothermal is quite expensive. And right now, though the grid is almost more than 90% renewable, there is this cost implication because the cost of electricity is quite high in Kenya. So there's a need to balance, you know, this issue of renewable energy development as well as the cost of consumption by the households.
0: Anderson Kabila is the Research Director for Africa at the Stockholm Environment Institute in Nairobi.
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This is The World. I'm Marco Werman. Marjane Satrapi is a literary giant. Her defining work, Persepolis, was a groundbreaking memoir of her childhood. It gave readers all over the world a vivid and unsettling picture of life under the Iranian regime, and it did so with literal pictures. She wrote it as a graphic novel. When Satrapi

0: have more rehearsals. So we have rehearsals in the next Tuesday and Sunday. Tomorrow we have a rehearsal too. Yeah. And the drums have two rehearsals tomorrow. So like prepared for and just excited for the big day.
1: So Bia has actually brought me Shakalu to try out. She's going to give me a bit of a Shakalu lesson.

0: All right.
1: Maybe that's why I'm living in Australia rather than Aberdeen.
0: Maybe it is. Maybe it is. And it's actually the exact topic of today's What's That Rash?
1: The podcast where we answer the health questions that just everybody's asking.
0: Today's questions come from Edwina and from Harry, who are both basically asking whether your joints can predict the weather. Edwina says, does the weather really affect joints and joint pain? I've heard older relatives often

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And she said, you don't give up the ship because you cannot control the wind. And I understood from my own life, there are times when you just have to keep putting one foot in front of the other. Like when my wife was dying over many years from a terminal cancer diagnosis, you just put your foot one in front of the other. And you don't give up that ship, you just cannot.

0: that lifts all boats, and that makes things better for everyone in society.
1: Thank you for joining us on this journey through life-altering ideas episodes as told by you, our dear listeners. Our special series celebrating the 60th anniversary of Ideas is produced by Karen Ciccola.

0: This is CBC News. Good morning. It is 5:30. I'm Sean Lyons with your CBC News from Montreal. Canada's big city mayors say the plight of homelessness should be tackled with the same gusto that Ottawa is bringing to nation-building projects. Montreal's Mayor Soraya Martinez-Ferrada is taking part in the Federation of Canadian Municipalities Big City Mayors Caucus. It's being held in Edmonton. She says every major city has its share of homelessness. All levels of government from top down need to work together. The caucus is pushing for Ottawa to spend $3.5 billion per year to address the issue. Now, well, as the mayors call for more federal help, the city of Laval is seeing its homelessness levels continuing to rise and the demographics continuing to shift. As Cubino Odoro tells us now, a new report is highlighting the challenges that are being faced. Revealed that there are more newly unhoused people in that region for a number of different reasons.
1: The Refuge de Laval is the only emergency homeless shelter in the city. Demand is increasing and people seeking help are being turned away. The refuge only has 40 beds for people to sleep in overnight. Refuge coordinator Carolyn Natel says 10 to 15 people are refused a day.
2: It's hard for everyone. That's not what we want. But we have the space. We just don't have the money.
1: The report by the Observatoire Québécois d'Égalité, a research organization focused on socioeconomic divides across Quebec, notes visible homelessness in Laval has gone up almost 60% since 2022. The Observatoire study tracked 41 recently unhoused people in Laval. It found around 45% were aged 24 or under. The cohort also challenges the idea that Laval's issues are a spillover from Montreal. Almost 55% are long-term Laval residents. Researcher Ariane Prefontaine says around two-thirds are navigating the streets for the very first time.
3: So it was really a human and touching and above all troubling testimonies that we got from this project. But the people were very generous in sharing their stories and they expressed the desire to be heard and to be able to participate in bringing about change.
1: Quebec's Health and Social Services Minister declined a request for comment. Cubino Duro, CBC News, Montreal.
0: Quebec's health minister set to table a bill later today, taking aim at potentially harmful effects of energy drinks on teens. But one member of the National Assembly could block its adoption till after the upcoming general election in the fall. The lone Conservative Party MNA, Maïté Blanchette-Vézina, said Thursday she does not want to rush legislation that would restrict or ban the sale of those drinks. Calls to ban the sales for those under the age of 16 have only grown.

0: after the death of 15-year-old Zachary Miron, who died in 2024 after drinking a can of Red Bull while on ADHD medication. A coroner's report concluded the combination of the meds and the caffeine likely caused an arrhythmia that led to his sudden death. Citing data from the Canadian Beverages Association, a lobby group for beverage manufacturers, Blanchette Vezina said energy drinks only account for 11% of the caffeine consumed by teens. She adds she's not opposed to a ban, but wants to continue debating its merits in the fall. Premier Christine Fréchette says there is now no backing down when it comes to building the new La Malbaie Hospital and expanding it. After 7 years, the project is moving from the planning stage to construction. She's opening the province's purse strings as well to make it all happen. Sarah Kate Dallaire explains.
1: Voilà, c'est feu vert, c'est un go.
2: Premier Christine Fréchette giving the green light to a new hospital in La Malbaie. Since the project was first announced back in 2019, preparation work had begun, but that's about it.
1: Là, vous changez de catégorie, c'est en phase réalisation.
2: Now the project is in the building phase, she says. The hospital expansion was initially budgeted at $255 million and scheduled to be completed by 2025. Now Quebec is investing $364 million.
1: On serait ici même s'il n'y avait pas eu l'annonce de lundi. Là.
2: Fréchette says it's not related to the federal government's infrastructure financing announced earlier this week, but that it could help. The hospital's total area will double thanks to a new building which will hold the emergency and the operating rooms. While local doctors say it's good news, Dr. Jean-Luc Dupuis was hoping for more when it comes to modernizing the facility.
3: On a annoncé un contenant. On n'a pas annoncé de contenu.
2: We've announced a container, not the contents, he says. Work is expected to begin this fall and to be fully completed by 2031. Sarah Kate Dallaire, CBC News, Quebec City.
0: Opposition politicians in Ottawa say the Carney government's new announced AI strategy falls short of addressing concerns about privacy and safety. Conservative Deputy Leader Melissa Lantzman says the strategy lacks detail, while the NDP's Parliamentary Leader Don Davies describes it as reckless and inadequate. Prime Minister Mark Carney announcing on Thursday that Ottawa would build trust in AI through free training and legislation, tackling concerns such as surveillance pricing and chatbot safety. Several groups, meanwhile, representing writers and filmmakers are criticizing the federal government's move to dismantle Canadian content obligations for U.S.-based streamers. Alistair Hepburn with the Directors Guild of Canada doesn't believe that taxpayer funding is a substitute for streamers' contributions. On Wednesday, the culture minister announced that Ottawa is going to ask the CRTC to review a recent order that required foreign streamers to invest 15% of their Canadian revenues into domestic programming. And finally, the city of Montreal's request for people to reduce their water consumption by 7% this summer has prompted plenty of reactions amongst Montrealers, many pointing out that Montreal's on an island and has plenty of rain in recent weeks as well, dumping water on the city. So why is it asking people to conserve water while surrounded by water? Atefe Padidar explains.
4: The city is carrying out urgent repairs on a major water main beneath Atwater Avenue, close to Lincoln Street, and wants to reduce demand while the pipe is out of service. Susan Gaskin is a professor of civil engineering at McGill University. She says the city's water pipes belong to mid-19th century.
5: So the fact that they've caught something that before it breaks is really good news.
4: Gaskin says Montreal's water network has backup routes, but shutting down a major pipe reduces the system's capacity. If demand gets too high, pressure can begin to drop. Mohamed Reza Alizadeh, a McGill civil engineering adjunct professor, says the risk of water shortage has nothing to do with how much rainfall the city has.
6: I think it's not about the having less water, and it's more about the timing and also the location of the water, I think.
4: He says having water and delivering it are two different things. Both experts say the city's request is a precaution aimed at avoiding bigger problems while repairs are underway. Atefe Padidar, CBC News, Montreal.
0: And that was your CBC News.
7: Well, I'm sure people are going to have lots to say about that in the coming days, because it's not just Montreal asking people to reduce
0: exactly
7: their water consumption. We spoke to Rigaud. Vaudreuil-Dorion has rules in place now to really get people to reduce their water consumption. And different municipalities in our coverage area have been asking people to really think about how much they use water. And the thing that comes up the most often whenever you hear politicians talking, it's the people who are like watering their driveway. That comes up very, very often.
8: Need that driveway to grow nice and strong.
0: Exactly.

0: I planted all my asphalt seeds, and I want them to come up nice and strong.
1: Grow those potholes. Remember when it was Quebec City, I believe, more than anywhere else, where people were watering their snow piles to
0: make them melt away.
1: Make them melt away.
2: Really?
0: Yeah, that's right.
2: Oh, boy. Okay. Well, clearly this water usage conversation is not going anywhere. It's a good thing because Ainsley McClellan will join us with another edition of This is Montreal later on the program on Daybreak. In the meantime, good morning. Happy Friday. I'm Sean Henry. This is Daybreak on CBC Radio 1, the CBC News app, CBC Listen. It is Friday, June 5th. Another mild day in store. It's looking like a wet weekend, though, with about average daytime highs for this time of year. So there's some good news there. Otherwise, you will need your umbrella. If you have any spring cleaning you still need to do, probably this is the weekend to do it. Weather-wise, we're sitting at 18 degrees in Montreal, 15 degrees in Quebec City. It's 12 in Sherbrooke. It is 9 degrees right now in Gaspé. It is 12 degrees in Mont-Tremblant. We have Sean Lyons here. We have Lita Poulsen. We have Jake Turnbull. John Northcott as well. Good morning, John.
3: Good morning, Sean. Good morning, everyone.
4: Hello. Hello.
2: We're talking a lot about water usage in our coverage area and in this province. Any conversations like that happening in Toronto?
3: Not yet. Although we're actually getting warm weather now for the first time this year, and I am now living in a house with a bit of a garden, and I've not in my adult life I ever had anything amounting to a backyard or a garden. So it's a wild.
2: Must be nice.
3: Flowers and trees. There's no grass. So my wife is very carefully monitoring the droopiness of various plants. So I think there's some heavy duty watering in our future because we've had some heat.
2: Heat. I tried to plant a couple years ago. Last year I just gave up. I just didn't do it. But a couple years ago I tried to plant and I did well at the beginning of the season. Mm-hmm. And then by September, yeah.
5: You forgot.
2: I forgot.
1: So isn't there a restriction on washing your car there in Toronto? You can only use so much water,
3: I don't know if it is in force at the moment. Certainly, if you go to a commercial car wash, a lot of them advertise that it's recycled water.
5: Oh.
3: But I know what you're talking about. Yes, in terms of washing on the street. But it's not so much about the use of water, but it's the use of soap.
1: Okay.
3: Because that would then go straight into the storm sewers rather than the sewer system, right? So it's more about soap than it is about water at this point in the year.
1: Okay.
3: Summer, heat, I'll keep you posted.
2: In the meantime, what's happening on World Report?
3: Well, keeping you and everyone posted on what's going on in terms of Volodymyr Zelensky writing a rather lengthy letter to Vladimir Putin and suggesting that the two leaders sit down and talk after now what is years of war. But there are some pointing to that saying, you know, the letter's a bit arched. Maybe a few digs, a little side-eye action going in there, that maybe it's not so much a letter to prompt action from Putin as it is a message to the world. And maybe the world is listening. We're seeing this in the United States, a $9 billion package passed by American politicians, this with many Republicans siding with Democrats. And in doing so, of course, they're breaking with the president. And if there were a referendum on Alberta independence, and if Alberta were to leave the country or vote to leave the country, what would their rights be? Could they have one or two passports? We'll break that down in terms of the legal realities of all of that as well.
2: All right. Thank you, John.
3: Cheers, guys. All the best.
2: John Northcott is the host of World Report. That's coming up in about 19 minutes. Jay, let's head over to you. Sports, another
1: where do we
2: busy
1: begin?
2: Day.
1: Where do we begin?
2: Yeah. That's good.
1: Yeah, no, exactly. The Alouettes played last night, kicked off their season, the 2026 season, with a win in Hamilton. I'll tell you how that went down. We have a goalkeeper finally for Team Canada. Well, we had a bunch, but we had to pick which one it was. Mm-hmm. And Jesse Marsh went with a guy from the South Shore. Maxime Crépeau will be the goalkeeper. And we'll also talk about game two in the Stanley Cup final, an overtime win for the Carolina Hurricanes. So lots to get into.
2: All right. Thank you, Jake. Lita, let's head over to you. The morning commute, how's it looking so far?
5: Not bad, with the exception of, and you know what? It's the same thing. It's the Metropolitan in the westbound direction around the Saint-Denis area. Big truck stalled out and it's created a traffic jam up completely back to the Langelier area. Very slow in that area. You will get caught. You might want to stick to the service road in the area or another route. It's very slow. I mean, shockingly, actually. And it's the only place right now around the province that is slow. And other than that, I do want to mention, too, this weekend, you know, there is a late morning start for the REM, both Saturday and Sunday. It's going to be like that all summer. So expect it only to arrive service, the train itself, at 7:30.

0: tomorrow, 7:30 on Sunday. And but you can use the shuttles if you need be.
1: There's probably signs all over the REM station saying that there's going to be a late start tomorrow. And
0: But you know how people are, like you and I and myself. Mm-hmm. I won't. I'll be looking at my phone. I'll be looking at everything else but the signs. So we have to nudge.
1: It might take a couple of weekends for people to get the hang of it. But I mean, eventually people will get the message because they usually do. And we're here to remind them, which is the good news. And the operators of the REM as well will remind them that this is happening. So there you go.
0: Yeah. And other than that, I also want to mention the Mercier Bridge, one lane per direction. It's going to be like that for a couple of weekends, actually.
1: Oh, but
0: this weekend also.
1: Okay. That's another thing that we will remind people about throughout the morning. Thank you, Lita.
0: You're welcome.
1: Lots to get to on Daybreak this Friday. The CAQ government will introduce a bill to ban energy drinks for teens under 16. It is a result of mounting pressure from the family and the community. A 15-year-old boy who died after drinking an energy drink while taking ADHD medication will speak to his high school principal in the next half hour. There's also a call for more bus service on Gwaine in Ahuntsic-Cartierville. Residents used to have more frequent service and rode articulated buses, but with the STM bus redesign, they have to take a new route with less frequent service and a smaller vehicle. And Mistress Barbara celebrates 30 years as a DJ. We'll have an interview with her in the last part of the show. On Quebec AM, earlier this week, students at Sherbrooke Elementary School managed to fit some of the most spectacular bridges in the world into their school gymnasium. We'll be talking about how they pulled it off and why. And the time is 5:44. We are sitting at 18 degrees in Montreal. It is 15 in Quebec City. It's 12 in Sherbrooke, 9 in Gaspé. It's 12 degrees right now in Mont-Tremblant. Homelessness rates are rising in Laval. Now, according to a survey conducted by the province last year, the number of people in the city who are visibly homeless has increased by more than 50% since 2022, and shelters in the city are becoming overwhelmed with more demand for services. So what has led to the increase of homelessness in Laval, and what will it take to bring those numbers down? Researchers at the Quebec Observatory of Inequalities recently set out to answer those questions, and they released a report detailing the city's homelessness situation. Ariane Préfontaine is the lead author of the report. She spoke with our colleague Sabrina Marindola on Let's Go.
2: What exactly were you trying to learn or find out with this research?
3: Yeah, so the need for this study was identified by stakeholders underground in Laval, mostly from the Cellule de Travail en Itinérance de Laval, which include people from community organization, the public health sector, the city of Laval. And for them, there was a lack of recent qualitative data.
2: Qualitative, not quantitative. Yes, I think that's
3: quantitative
2: interesting.
3: Data, in Laval. And we wanted to amplify the voices of those experiencing homelessness in Laval. So the study really focused on people who were recently experiencing homelessness. So for 6 months and less. So to better understand the recent trends and the rapid rise in homelessness in Laval.
2: Was the point of this to put faces to the numbers? I mean, people didn't want to just know the numbers. They wanted to know people's stories. Who are these people? How is it that they just got out on the street now?
3: Exactly. So this study is complementary to the statistic that we always hear about. It's a reminder that there are people behind those statistics with unique stories, unique life trajectories, and different pathways leading into homelessness. So we wanted to better understand those dynamics.
2: What is it about gathering information like that that you feel is important?
3: It really highlights the lived experiences of homelessness, what it means to be experiencing homelessness, the challenges that people had to face leading to homelessness, and the strategies that they also develop managing the system, the different organization, the lack of space. So we really understand how it is lived, not just the numbers, how many people.
2: Yeah.
3: It puts stories and realities, faces behind those numbers.
2: So let's get into some of those stories. Your group, you spoke to about 40 people who have been experiencing homelessness recently. They've been on the street for 6 months or less. What are some of the stories that you heard?
3: Yeah. So we met with young people as well as older parents, people who...

0: are dealing with mental health issues, substance use, also people who just came out from institutional care, like from youth protection services or hospitals, prisons, but also people who were just living in precarity, in poverty, who the programs, I'm looking for the words in English, last resort financial help was insufficient for them to meet their basic needs.
1: Yeah. Not enough to stay afloat.
0: Yeah, exactly. So we met with people who had been staying for a while in housing that has been non-adequate for them, overcrowded. They had been living with food insecurity for a while before being homeless.
1: A big number of these people, most of the 40 people, 40 plus people you spoke to, a lot of them were youth.
0: Yeah.
1: Young people.
0: Yeah.
1: What do you make of that reality?
0: Almost half of the people we met with were young, were 24 or younger. Most of them have been with social youth protection services. They had difficult childhoods, problems with families, a lot of violence and ruptures since the early childhood.
1: And after 18, you can't stay anymore within the system, so you're out.
0: Yeah, and with the housing crisis, the young people that we met with, they didn't know how to manage, how to find housing that was affordable for them. There's really a challenge for youth people, and they feel inadequate. They're lacking tools to manage in the adult world, and they felt less listened to, and that part of their reflection, the solutions, they wanted to be included more in these reflections.
1: What was it like, Ariane, getting these people to share their stories with you, their experiences with you?
0: Yeah, the people we met with were very, very generous with us. I think something that really helped them open up and feel safe about opening up is because the project was made with Karine Leveillé. She was a peer researcher in this project, and she has a lived experience of homelessness. And so as soon as she presented herself, explained a little bit about her story, people really felt safe. They opened up and they were very generous about their testimonies, their ideas for solutions, and most of them saw her as an inspiration because she was in their shoes, but now she has housing and she's doing great. And so it's really inspiring to see.
1: Actually, that's something within this report that I thought it shone a light on, and that is you spoke to people who were homeless for a short period of time. I mean, they maybe just got out on the streets now, or they've been living on the streets for less than 6 months. A lot of those, it was their first time, but then also there are people who had experienced homelessness before. And I don't know how often we hear about that, where it is a journey where you may be on the street for a short time, you try to get back on your feet, then you're back on the street for a short time. It's an ebb and a flow. It's not a one-time solution. I'm not on the streets anymore, and you're set for life.
0: Yeah, exactly. So most of the people we met with, it was their first experience of homelessness. But a few people that we met with, it was their second or third experience of homelessness. They managed to find housing, but then it was too expensive, or a life event happened, something happened, and they couldn't keep up with the cost of living, the cost of housing, and they got back on the street. And it's really a challenge because it's a shock to the first time you're experiencing homelessness, but to go through it again, it's really a lot of hardships.
1: Yeah, you found that takes a big toll on people's mental health to have to experience it two times, three times, four times.
0: Yes, exactly.
1: That points to what resources are available. In the report, you point out how Laval is the third largest city in Quebec, and yet Laval right now has 33 beds.
0: Yeah, 31 emergency beds. So they have more space for longer terms, but emergency bed, like you need a place to sleep for tonight in an emergency, there's 31 beds, which is really

0: not enough to keep up with the rising demand. So people often don't have a place to sleep at night, and so they'll develop other strategies. Some people don't sleep at all and they wait during the day. Some walk all night, some have tents, so they're going to go sleep outside. Some sleep in their cars with family, friends.
1: Couch surfing.
0: Yeah, couch surfing as well. So they develop all kinds of strategies to manage this lack of space. Some go to other cities like Montreal or Saint-Jérôme or Terrebonne. But to do that, you have to understand the ecosystem or all the resources available to you. And so we saw that the people that just got into homelessness, they didn't know the resources available to them. So that was a strategy more used by people who had experienced homelessness in the past.
1: Right. So if it's your first time, you think, where do I go? What's out there? Who do I turn to? So what do you think Ariane needs to change then to address this issue and to bring the homelessness rates down in cities outside of Montreal, which is really where we often hear the homelessness conversation happen?
0: Yeah, so participants share their views on desired improvements in Laval regarding resources and services, but as well as on the issues of prevention, which was really important to them. So strengthening homelessness prevention is really important. I don't think we invest enough in it. We need to respect the right to housing, for example, combat discrimination and poverty, increase the stock of social and community housing, improve support upon release from institution, like we mentioned with the youth, with the social services protection, and improve support to people experiencing mental health or physical health issues, but also break the cycles of recurring homelessness. Like we mentioned, a lot of people have experienced it more than once in their life. So the solutions are known and there's no shortages of ideas on the ground, but it's a collective issue. So we must collectively give ourselves the means to implement those solutions and invest more in homelessness prevention.
2: Ariane Préfontaine is the lead author of a report on homelessness in Laval. She spoke with our colleague Sabrina Marindola on Let's Go. It's 5:55. June is Pride Month and National Indigenous History Month. To celebrate, here's a song from Mohawk musician Shawnee Kitch. It's called Two Spirits.

0: a law professor at the University of Alberta. He says residents in a theoretical Republic of Alberta would not be entitled to Canadian citizenship.
1: It would be a political and moral decision to consent rather than a legal obligation.
0: But many separatists in Alberta are banking on Canada cutting a deal. The Alberta Prosperity Project is one of the leading separatist groups. On its website, it claims once a Canadian citizen, always a citizen, and that independent Albertans will get dual citizenship, giving separatists, quote, more options, not less.
2: A Pandora's box has been opened, and there's going to be a ton of major challenges.
0: University of Ottawa law professor Errol Mendez says if the October referendum passes and a clear majority eventually vote for Alberta separation, then potentially years-long negotiations would kick in.
2: There has to be a discussion on what happens to the military assets that Alberta has, which is Canadian. What happens to the national pension, which is now in the trillions of dollars?
0: And Mendez says while dual citizenship isn't a given, neither is other countries recognizing an Albertan passport, which could make it difficult for people to travel. Rooks Early, CBC News, Calgary.
3: And that is the latest national and international news from World Report. I'm John Northcott. This is CBC News.
4: Hello, my name is Igor, and I love doing my workout in the morning. 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
5: It is 6:10. 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And hello to those watching on CBC Television this hour. We are sitting at 17 degrees in Montreal, mostly cloudy skies. It is 15 and partly cloudy in Warren Heights, Ormstown, 17 degrees with a few clouds. Coming up this half hour, we're going to talk about the Quebec government's bill to ban energy drinks for young people. Krystalee Ramlakhan will stop by with business news. She can talk about the job market. Jay Turnbull will be here with sports as well. The Montreal Alouettes kick off their CFL season. First, over to Lita Polson with the morning commute.
6: Which is very nice. Beautiful commute, whether you're on bike, river taxi, you want to head on to the metro. The FM is working very well for us right now. And also EXO trains. Metropolitan, that's busy as usual. And that's on and off from Le Cordaire right through the Decarie interchange.
5: Sean Lyons is here with news headlines.
7: And Sean, while big city mayors from across the country meeting in Edmonton and calling on the federal government to pour a lot more money into fighting homelessness, we're getting a more clear picture of the increasing challenges facing the city of Laval because of a new report that's just come out. We'll bring you the details of that. If you are sitting at home right now, do you have an evacuation plan in case your home catches fire? Well, the Montreal Fire Department and a coroner say you should. We'll hear more about that. And the Quebec government is promising a state-of-the-art stadium when it opens finally fully in 2028. This comes after comments made by the head of the MLS who toured the Big O yesterday.

0: that. And the Quebec government is promising a state-of-the-art stadium when it opens finally fully in 2028. This comes after comments made by the head of the MLS who toured the Big O yesterday. More news is coming up at 6:30.
1: Thank you. Easy forecast. We're expecting a mix of sun and cloud for Montreal today and a high of 29 degrees. With the humidex, it will feel like 31, mainly cloudy tonight and a low of 21. More nights, a mix of sun and cloud and a high of 25 degrees today with the humidex 27, partly cloudy for tonight. There's a 30% chance of showers overnight and a low of 18 degrees. It's 6:12. Quebec is one step closer to ban energy drinks for young people. After months of increasing public pressure, Health Minister Sonia Bélanger will table the legislation today. Joining us now is Jason Taparoskas. He is the principal of Externat Sacré-Cœur. That's the high school in Rosemere attended by Zachary Miron. He is a 15-year-old student who died suddenly in 2024 after consuming a Red Bull combined with his ADHD medications while on a school field trip. Good morning. Thanks for talking to us.
2: Hi, Sean. Good morning.
1: Take us back to January 2024. How did people in your school community react to Zachary's death?
2: Zachary's death was a total incomprehension. It was a massive shock for the whole school community. As you can imagine, a 15-year-old kid, a student that suddenly died on a school trip, it was a total incomprehension.
1: The Quebec government, as we said in the introduction to this conversation, is ready to go ahead with the ban on energy drinks for young people. How does that make you feel?
2: I'd say I'm filled with emotion when it was reported in the last days that the government was introducing the bill. I was thinking of Zachary. You know, he was a great leader in our school. I feel that he still has a big impact around. I feel encouraged. I feel, and we should all feel thankful and grateful, the government is introducing the Zachary Miron bill because it shows their will to protect youth. And I'm also really, really proud of Zachary's parents, yeah. Veronica Martinez and David Miron. As you can see, they chose to transform their grief into something bigger, something that will protect youth. And we should all admire them. And
1: earlier this week, the city of Rosemere unanimously adopted a resolution that would ban the sale of energy drinks at all municipal-owned sports and recreation facilities. What are your thoughts on that?
2: I'm really thankful with towns and cities that are adopting regulation. As a school principal, our mission is to educate, to do some prevention, to make teenagers aware of all the risks around them. And it adds a lot of cohesion to what we are doing. So I think we should be really encouraged by all the tools that are deployed in our society regarding that matter.
1: Yeah. Some critics say parents and not the government should decide whether teens can consume energy drinks. What are your thoughts on that? How do you respond to that?
2: I'd say that the bill is urgent. We need to adopt it because prevention and awareness has its limits. When you're a teenager and that kind of marketing is targeting younger ones, I think that we have a responsibility to make sure that everyone is safe, knowing that now 20% of teenagers in the province are ADHD medicated. Mm-hmm. When the coroner's report was made public in 2025 regarding Zachary's death, it was showed that his medication interaction with a single energy drink can caused his death. Hmm. So it's our responsibility to make sure everyone is safe. And I'm encouraged by what we're seeing today. And I also hope that everyone gathers around around the government's bill.
1: On that, there is a possibility that the Conservative Party of Quebec will

0: quick passage of this bill. What do you have to say to that?
1: I'd say that when it comes to protecting youth, we should always collaborate. There's no time, there's no place for political issues or strategies. I'm looking forward to learn more about what the bill will be made of. We're hearing that it should ban energy drinks for minors, I really hope before summer break that the bill will go through.
0: And there are reports that Quebec Conservative MNA of the Conservative Party of Quebec, Maite Blanchette-Vézina, will meet with Zachary's parents. What do you hope comes out of that meeting?
1: I hope that the Conservative Party listens carefully to what they have to say, because their message is powerful. As I was saying earlier, they show a lot of courage. They're transforming this grief into something that that will make sure everyone gets safer in our society, and we should always be on that side. I'd say.
0: What will this ban mean for you as a high school administrator?
1: I'm sorry, can you repeat?
0: What would this ban mean for you as a high school administrator?
1: As I was saying before, we need the ban because we need some cohesion in the message we're giving our teenagers and our students. On one side, we're doing prevention, we're making them aware, we're meeting with students to talk with them about those risks.
0: Yeah.
1: And at the same time, at the corner store, coming to school, they can buy the energy drink. It's in their school bag. And we can see that energy drink sales are on the rise. So
0: Can I interrupt for a second, Mr. Taporoskis, and ask you, how do you handle that when you see, when you said you're doing prevention, you're doing awareness, you're doing all of that, but you do still see students with energy drinks in their bags and they walk into the building with that. How do you handle that?
1: It's not permitted in school. Yeah. And regarding that cohesion, I mean, the education ministry has a politics for what we can sell in our cafeterias. So there's no caffeine. There's no sugar. So we need cohesion. And so our cafeterias, awareness, what we're doing here is important. And what we're asking is that us outside of our walls, that cohesion is still there.
0: When you speak to students today about Zachary, what do you want them to remember?
1: I want them to remember that Zachary was a great leader, that he gathered people around him to be positive. He was doing sports here at school, and I think that we should all embrace what he did for us when he was here. And still, Zachary would have turned 18 last month. I think that that his parents are really as inspiring as he was.
0: Mr. Taporoskis, thanks for talking to us this morning.
1: Thank you.
0: This is Jason Taporoskis. He is the principal of Externat Sacré-Cœur. It's the high school in Rosemere attended by Zachary Miron. He's the 15-year-old Quebecer who died suddenly in 2024 after consuming a Red Bull combined with his ADHD medications while on a school field trip. What are your thoughts on this? 514-566-9066 is the Daybreak text message line. By the way, we will be hearing from Zachary Miron's parents later today at the National Assembly. Right now, it's 6:21. Here's Lita.
2: With a beautiful morning. I mean, it's gorgeous. It's easy in most areas. Unfortunately, we have traffic jams. We have one on the DeCary northbound. Around Sherbrooke, we have an incident, and it's backing towards De La Vérendrye. We have that Metropolitan westbound delay from La Corder right through the DeCary interchange. That's from earlier problems. They're gone. And of course, we have the traffic jam on 25 South. And that's from Beaubien this morning, Sean, right down and through the tunnel.
0: Thank you. 6:21, Crystal Lee Ramlikan is here with the Business Report. Good morning.
3: Hey, good morning, Sean.
0: We're going to get the latest look at the job market this morning. What

0: What are we expecting?
1: Well, economists expect employers added 10,000 positions last month after losing nearly 18,000 jobs the month before. And they also predict the unemployment rate will hold steady at 6.9%. Now, this will be the last major economic data release before the Bank of Canada's interest rate decision next Wednesday. And the key interest rate affects things like variable mortgage rates, which can affect affordability. And staying on that note, some Canadians will notice extra money hitting their bank accounts today. So roughly 12 million people are expected to receive one-time top-up payments through the Canada Groceries and Essentials benefit. So previously known as the GST-HST benefit, a single adult with no children could get up to $267, and a couple with two kids could receive a maximum of $533. So this was one of the federal Liberals' flagship affordability measures and is aimed at supporting lower income households with a rising cost of living.
0: Okay. Why is the big Canadian brand Lululemon revising its forecasts?
1: Well, it's because of a showdown with the company's estranged founder, which weighed on the retailer's first quarter so much. So the Vancouver-based apparel maker experienced spikes of negative commentary in the media after, you know, all of this controversy with its founder and on social media platforms. And the company says it's likely to see its net revenue this fiscal year will be down as much as 1% from the year before. So the business name the battle with its creator Chip Wilson as a factor, and recent product launches that failed to wow shoppers. And Lululemon had a proxy contest with Wilson, who has been outspoken in his criticism of the brand, as well as, you know, there's been questions about the composition of some of its products. And, you know, the company was also a large beneficiary of the now defunct de minimis exemption, which allowed it to ship packages duty free across the Canadian border into the U.S. And the business has also been hit hard by tariffs from the U.S. So with fewer people coming to its stores and website to buy workout clothes, the company has also leaned more into discounting to try to drive sales, which has hurt its bottom line and its reputation as a premium brand.
0: And not to mention, they also have a lot more competition these days.
1: Yes, that's right. That's a really good point. There's so many new kind of yoga workout brands out there that are appealing to a lot of, you know, younger people as well.
0: Thank you, Krista Lee.
1: Okay, thanks, Sean.
0: Krista Lee Ramlakhan with the Business Report. She'll be back in the next half hour. 6:24, Jay Turnbull is here, and let us start with some football. The Montreal Alouettes were in Hamilton last night to kick off the CFL season.
2: Yeah, first game of the CFL season. So a rematch of last year's Eastern Final, where kicker Jose Matos Diaz had a last-second field goal to win it for Montreal and send them to the Grey Cup. Obviously, you know, that would sting if you're a Hamilton Ticat, if you're one of their fans. You had the entire season to brood over it, right? So this matchup, just kind of a way to rip the Band-Aid off, get it over for them. And the Ticats were cooking early. They had a 24-10 lead late in the third quarter until...
3: Here Canada qui est victime d'une interception. Robert Kennedy! Au 15, au 5! Bingo! Robert Kennedy avec un retour d'interception. La défense qui s'impose.
2: So exciting that his microphone was peaking.
0: I know. I can't say enough, though. I love their voices.
2: Oh, yeah,
0: I love the energy in their voices.
2: That's great. Yeah, Robert Kennedy III there with the interception, a pick six, as you heard, and making the score 24-17. So the Owls are hanging around. And then...
4: Alexander looks into the end zone. Touchdown! Tyson Philpott! That Greg Jr. all over him!
5: What are you talking about, man?
4: And he still managed to bring it in.
2: A beautiful catch. Oddly enough, Sean, it's on our monitors right there.
0: Yeah.
2: We can watch it. Tyson Philpott had a guy all over him, as you heard there. Managed to sort of, I don't think he saw the ball. He just kind of stuck his arm out, hit him in the arm, and he ends up catching it for a touchdown. That tied the game. Hamilton, though, got another field goal to make it 27-24, and then Montreal had to drive the ball 56 yards, converted three third down situations, and the drive ended as a repeat of last year's game. With no time left on the clock, Matos Diaz kicks another field goal, this time to tie the game from 29 yards out and send it into overtime. So in overtime, Hamilton had the ball in the first possession. Kennedy III comes up big again, forces a turnover, punches the ball out of the Hamilton

0: Ty Cats, a ball carrier's hands, and then sets up this.
1: Zima puts it down. Ball game. Alouettes. They finally lead in this game for the first time, and it's good for the win.
0: Montreal led once during the entire game, and that was at the very, very end of it. So a big, big win, 30-27 for the Montreal Alouettes. Just a gutsy win. I mean, they were behind all game, as you heard there. Ton of penalties, some injuries as well, weren't playing that great. And then, oops, they're still in the game. Then, oops, they're right back in it, forcing overtime, and then there you go, you get the win. So gutsy, gutsy, gutsy. That's kind of the MO of Davis Alexander, the team's quarterback. He's a guy who's often crediting other players besides himself. He had a great game, though. 25 of 35 passing, 336 yards. Here he is talking about how the team was managed to hold on and come back.
2: We're a veteran group, honestly. You know, we're young, but we're a veteran group, and been through a lot together, you know, with everything we went through last year. And, you know, our coaches hold us to a super high standard, and the players take it from there. So we know if there's time on the clock, there's always a chance.
0: So he improves to 12-0 as a starter in the regular season, extending the CFL record. So that streak, remember, it ended last year in the Grey Cup, but that's not a regular season game. That's a playoff game. So the TSN asked him about that after the game. It's like, so your streak, you're 12-0. Goes, that's over. I lost the Grey Cup. You know that. Don't ask me that question. The streak is over. But it's technically still on because it's a regular season streak. So here's Tyson Philpott, as I mentioned, had that fantastic catch for the touchdown, talking about how the team was able to come back.
3: Resiliency, man. Coach Moss talks about it every day one of training camp. That last 3 minutes, you see it on our logo. We're built for moments like this, and there's never a doubt on this team, and we just believe we can win every time.
0: So there you go. So 1-0 are the Montreal Alouettes, and their next game is on Friday, so here in Montreal on June 12th. So against the Toronto Argonauts, another Ontario team.
4: And that is going to be a fun time, these for the first home game of the season.
0: I mean, it's a great team to watch. It's a lot of fun. I don't know what their attendance was last year. They sold out nearly every game, though.
4: Oh, wow.
0: You know, so I haven't looked into how many tickets have been sold this year, how many season tickets have been sold. But, you know, anything Montreal. The team does well, they'll be supported. So let's hope the stadium will be packed on Friday.
4: Yeah, let's also hope for a nice Friday night weather-wise as well.
0: Although some gritty football and a nice downpour. Not fun for the fans, but kind of fun to watch. Not so much in soccer. Hey, we have a good weather forecast for tonight. Of course, tonight's game against the Canada soccer team against Ireland at Saputo Stadium. So no rain in the forecast is what I have been told by some
4: people. What you've been told, would you like to do it for me?
0: No.
4: Here you go.
0: Let's see. Can I even read your notes?
4: Yeah, go ahead.
0: Montreal, mix of sun and cloud, high 29. I can't read all this. Mainly cloudy, low 21. Is that for today?
4: Yeah, that's for today.
0: Right, well, that's
4: there
0: all
4: you go. That's all so Jay just did it. So yeah, that's the forecast for tonight. Here's Lita.
5: I want him to do the traffic here too. Right now we're dealing with a very heavy traffic actually on the Metropolitan in places like around Laurentian. No issues there. And they removed that stalled vehicle that we had on to carry north. Things are so easy now as you head through the Turcotte interchange.
6: This is CBC News. Good morning, it is 6:30. I'm Sean Lyons with your CBC News from Montreal. As mayors from across Canada call for more federal cash to reduce homelessness, Quebec's third biggest city continues to see the numbers there rise. Federation of Canadian Municipalities Big City Mayors Caucus is calling on Ottawa to put up $3.5 billion a year to fight the problem. They say the federal government needs to tackle that issue with the same intensity as building national projects. Meanwhile, in Laval, here in Quebec, a new study is out showing that more people are experiencing homelessness there, with the demographics also continuing to shift. Quibino Duro explains.
7: The Refuge de Laval is the only emergency homeless shelter in the city. Demand is increasing and people seeking help are being turned away. The Refuge only has 40 beds for people to sleep in overnight. Refuge coordinator Carolyn Nattel says 10 to 15 people are refused a day.
8: It's hard for everyone. That's not what we want. But we have the space. We just don't have the money.
7: The report by the Observatoire Québécois d'Égalité, a research organization focused on socioeconomic divides across Quebec, notes visible homelessness in Laval has gone up almost 60% since 2022. The Observatoire study tracked 41 recently unhoused people in Laval. It found around 45% were aged 24 or under. The cohort

0: court also challenges the idea that Laval's issues are spillover from Montreal. Almost 55% are long-term Laval residents. Researcher Ariane Prefontaine says around two-thirds are navigating the streets for the very first time.
1: So it was really a human and touching and above all troubling testimonies that we got from this project. But the people were very generous in sharing their stories, and they expressed the desire to be heard and to be able to participate in bringing about change.
0: Quebec's Health and Social Services Minister declined our request for comment. Kubino Duro, CBC News, Montreal.
2: The lone Quebec Conservative member of the National Assembly says the province cannot rush through legislation banning the sale of energy drinks to young people. Quebec's health minister is set to table a bill today, taking aim at potentially harmful effects of energy drinks on teens. Calls to ban the sale of those drinks to people under the age of 16 grew after the death of 15-year-old Zachary Miron, died in 2024 after drinking a can of Red Bull while on ADHD medication. Coroner's report said the combination of his meds and the caffeine likely caused an arrhythmia that led to his sudden death. But Conservative MNA Maïté Blanchette-Vézina says she is not ready to provide the unanimous consent needed to fast-track that legislation and get it passed by the end of the session next Friday. She says any law needs to be fully studied first, which could mean the law would have to be brought back after the next provincial election in the fall. Premier Christine Fréchette says there's no backing down now when it comes to the new La Malbaie hospital expansion. After 7 years, the project is moving from the planning stage through to construction. She's opening the province's purse strings to make it happen, too. Sarah Kate Dallaire explains.
3: Voilà, c'est feu vert, c'est un go.
4: Premier Christine Fréchette giving the green light to a new hospital in La Malbaie. Since the project was first announced back in 2019, preparation work had begun, but that's about it.
3: Là, vous changez de catégorie, c'est en phase réalisation.
4: Now the project is in the building phase, she says. The hospital expansion was initially budgeted at $255 million and scheduled to be completed by 2025. Now Quebec is investing $364 million.
3: On serait ici même s'il n'y avait pas eu l'annonce de lundi. Là.
4: Fréchette says it's not related to the federal government's infrastructure financing announced earlier this week, but that it could help. The hospital's total area will double thanks to a new building which will hold the emergency and the operating rooms. While local doctors say it's good news, Dr. Jean-Luc Dupuis was hoping for more when it comes to modernizing the facility.
5: On a annoncé un contenant. On n'a pas annoncé de contenu.
4: We've announced a container, not the content, he says. Work is expected to begin this fall and to be fully completed by 2031. Sarah Kate Dallaire, CBC News, Quebec City.
2: The Montreal Fire Department is encouraging families to practice fire drills in their homes and apartments. They're increasing awareness after a coroner's report was released earlier this week. It looked into the death of a five-year-old boy in a fire in Hampstead in 2023. The apartment building had a fire escape, but the boy's parents never thought to use it. Division Chief Martin Guilbeault says there never should have been a victim that night.
6: It's very, very important to put some physical memory on your kid's mind. They have to know what to do in case of a fire. They have to know what to do in case of emergency, because if the fire comes in your home or start in your home, you're going to be panicking. You're going to do some things that you shouldn't do if you don't practice it.
2: Guilbeault also says it's important to know what can slow down a fire, such as closing doors when leaving. And finally, the City of Montreal's requests for people to reduce their water consumption by 7% through this summer has got some people asking some questions. For example, some pointing out Montreal is on an island. There's plenty of rain as well in recent weeks. So why is the city asking people to conserve water? Atafe Padidar reports.
7: The city is carrying out urgent repairs on a major water main beneath Atwater Avenue, close to Lincoln Street, and wants to reduce demand while the pipe is out of service. Susan Gaskin is a professor of civil engineering at McGill University. She says the city's water pipes belong to mid-19th century.
8: So the fact that they've caught something that before it breaks is really good news.
7: Gaskin says Montreal's water network has backup routes, but shutting down a major pipe reduces the system's capacity. If demands get too high, pressure can begin to drop. Mohamed Reza Alizadeh, a McGill civil engineering adjunct professor, says the risk of water shortage has nothing to do with how much rainfall the city has.
9: I think it's not about the having less water, and it's more about the timing and also the location of the water, I think.
7: He says having water and delivering it are two different things. both experts say the city's request is a precaution aimed at avoiding bigger problems while repairs

0: are underway. Atif Padidar, CBC News, Montreal.
1: And that was your CBC News.
2: Thank you, Sean. Sean Lyons from the CBC Montreal Newsroom. Good morning. I'm Sean Henry. This is Daybreak on CBC Radio 1, the CBC News app, CBC Listen, and CBC Television. This half hour, it is Friday, June 5th. We're sitting at 17 degrees, mostly cloudy skies in Montreal. It's 15 in Morin Heights. It is 17 with a few clouds in Ormstown. Coming up this half hour, we'll be talking about all things cocktails with the co-founder of the Montreal Cocktail Fest. Before we get to that, Lita Poulsen is here with the morning commute.
3: It's a nice commute. I mean, it's pretty easy in most areas. We did have that big traffic jam up on DeCary northbound. Removed the problem. Everything opened up. It's light enough so that it recuperated. And also Metropolitan westbound, several issues. Still very slow though, and that's around the Papineau area where we had an earlier stalled car that was there for a second and it took off on its own. And also if you're traveling from about Lacadie through the DeCary interchange, you just have to slow your speed and watch out for the other driver.
2: Thank you, Lita. Let's get to some weather now. A mix of sun and cloud in the forecast for today and a high of 29 degrees, humidex 31, mainly cloudy skies and a low of 21. That's for Montreal. Ormstown, a mix of sun and cloud and a high of 29 degrees with a humidex of 30. Mainly cloudy for tonight. There's a 30% chance of showers overnight and a low of 19. 6:38, Montreal's Clarel is in concert with five other musicians to pay tribute to Donny Hathaway. He often performs the late Stinger songs. In one social media post, Clarel said in part that Hathaway's music really feels like music of expression, joy, community, tenderness, vulnerability, and truth. The concert is tomorrow in the Plateau. In the meantime, here is Clarel with one of his own songs talking about love.

0: is Clarel with Talking About Love. He performs tomorrow night at Au Patrovice in the Plateau. It's 6:42. The STM's bus network redesign is complicating the commute of some in Ahuntsic-Cartierville. In the western side of the borough, the 69 bus line, which uses articulated vehicles, has been moved from Gouin to Henri Bourassa. It's been replaced with a new line, the 79. The problem for users is the 79 runs less often and with smaller buses. One high school student has launched a petition asking the STM to increase the frequency of the 79 bus to meet the needs in her community. Daybreak's Gabriel Allison Scowcroft rode the bus with her and a classmate.
1: I decided to start this petition because I was tired of not being able to get to school in time.
2: Laure Pichet is a secondary 4 student at Collège Reine-Marie in Saint-Michel. Before we get on the bus in Ahuntsic-Cartierville, I sit down with Laure in her family's kitchen.
1: Next week is the exam week, and it's really stressful to miss or be late to an exam since it's a ministry exam. So missing one is a really, really big deal. I don't know, it's frustrating. Like we used to have a system that worked. I would get to school taking 2 buses, but now I have to take 3 buses. So it just complicates our lives. And yeah, I just want to get to school. And I see also how it's affecting everybody in my neighborhood.
2: The old 69 bus route used to pass 6 times an hour with articulated buses. Those are the extended buses with the accordion-looking section in the middle. Now, the new 79 bus route is scheduled to pass once every 30 minutes with regular-sized buses. Laure's mom, Isabelle Arsenault, is thrilled about the new REM development because she takes it every day to work downtown. But she's not thrilled about how the existing bus lines have been changed to accommodate the REM in her neighborhood.
3: It's not working. Like, it was a good idea to try to get people to the REM, but they tried to fix a problem by creating a bigger problem. Students and old people, like we're talking about students, but we live in an old neighborhood. It's either young families or not so young families and older people who live at home are not driving anymore, like a few of my neighbors. And they used to take the 69, go to the Henri Bourassa subway. There's a grocery store there, a little pharmacy, and old people are residents. So that was part of their lives. So they just can't do it, or they have to wait for a bus that comes in full at any time of day. Like, you're going to do it this morning, but if you come back at 12, at 1, it's the same thing, because it's a very, like, neighborhood filled with schools. The big Sacré-Cœur hospital, people cannot park around there. They needed the bus. And it's pure mathematics. I mean, it's a 5, it's a grade 5 problem, like on a final exam. If you have 6 double buses and you put 2 single buses, it won't fit.
2: As we finish talking, Laure's friend and peer, Lara Sabelil, joins us in the kitchen. She lives close by and the two friends commute to school together. And their new morning ritual is to check how late the bus is before they head out the door.
1: Most morning it keeps adding up till like 20 minutes, 15 minutes.
4: 15, 20 minutes.
1: Yeah, it's always like that.
5: And can you tell me again, how many times have you actually taken the bus to get to school?
1: Twice.
4: Twice, yeah.
5: Mm-hmm. In 3 weeks?
1: Yeah.
5: And when you did take it those 2 times, mm-hmm. how late were you?
1: The first time we were late, I think, like almost
4: 15 minutes.
1: Yes, 15 minutes. But the first morning we took it, but it skipped us. So we took the next one. We were 1 hour.
4: Yeah.
1: We were like 1 hour late. It took us 2 hours to get to school.
2: The bus has mostly either been too full or too late for them to get to school on time. So Laure and Lara have been getting lifts from their parents. Laure's mom, Isabelle, told me that many of the parents she knows have been so frustrated with their kids being late, they've been driving them to school every day. And they're particularly concerned because with exams starting next week, students cannot afford to be late. But today, Laure and Lara are going to try their luck with the bus for my benefit.
4: Bye-bye.
6: Because you're slow. Bye.
2: The first bus we get on is the 79. It's 8 minutes late today. We get on at 8:09. Inside, it's packed, with everyone squished up against everyone else. Laure and Lara have to hold on to each other to steady themselves because all the handrails are taken. Before the redesign, they could take the bus from this stop all the way to Saint-Michel. But now, the 79 drops them off at Henri Bourassa.

0: Odessa metro station, where we wait for the newly rerouted 69 bus. It takes longer than expected to arrive, and when we do get on, Laure and Lara check their phones to see if we'll make the next connection on time.
1: We're in the 69 at Henri Bourassa Francis, and our bus will be to Henri Bourassa Saint-Michel at 8:39, but we would have to take the bus at 8:43 at Saint-Michel to be in time for school, which means we will arrive at school at like 9:05, and yeah, our school is like at 9:02, so we're late.
0: The penalty for lateness is usually a detention, unless the parents declare their child absent for the first class, which both Lara and Laure's parents have had to do more than usual lately.
2: We don't have an in-between, and that's what we used to take it at like 7:55, and we would get to school like perfect timing. It would be like 8:45, 8:50, and like we would have time to go to our locker, go back and like take our things, and we wouldn't have to like run and stress every morning. And now that's basically like the reality.
1: Yeah, we either arrive really late or really early.
2: Yeah.
0: The last bus we get on is the 67, which takes us from Henri Bourassa and Saint-Michel to right in front of Laure and Lara's school.
2: We're at Collège Reine-Marie at our school. We arrived at 9:02 and school starts at 9:02. And we would have needed like 10 minutes to go to our locker, pick up our stuff. So we will be late and miss maybe 20, yeah, 15 minutes of our first period.
0: In a statement, the STM told me the frequency of the 79 was established according to service standards and observed and projected ridership. As of Thursday, they have extended the 79 in the afternoon to accommodate students leaving school. But that won't do anything to help Laure and Lara get to school on time. And with provincial exams on the schedule for the next 2 weeks, it looks like Laure and Lara won't be risking taking the bus to school anytime soon. Unless, of course, the STM adds more buses to the 79 route.
3: Daybreak's Gabriel Ellison Scowcroft rode the bus with high school students Laure Pichet and Lara Sablil. The STM also told Gabriel it already added more departures on the 79 to deal with overcrowding on certain trips. 6:49, Lita Poulsen. I know we've had a lot of conversations, yes, about the bus redesign with the REM. We talked about the 211 not too long ago. Mm-hmm. Now we're talking about the 79. There is a petition, yes, online asking the STM to add more service. This is something that they've dealt with, actually, every time there is a new branch of the REM. Mm-hmm. I'm thinking specifically with Nuns Island. They yes, got a lot of heat when they cut the service of the 168 bus.
4: And
3: they added another bus.
4: It must be fixed. As a parent, I'm thinking being late for school is just not an option.
3: Right.
4: It's just, it just sends us all.
3: Something tells me a fix will be on the way. The STM has told us they already added more departures on Route 79 to deal with overcrowding on certain trips. Some of the additions are in the morning, the rest are in the afternoon. As of yesterday, there is additional service as well. So something tells me that there will be some fixes on the way.
4: They have to rejig a lot of different routes if they're just not working.
3: Keep advocating.
4: Yeah. Right now, I'm looking at the routes. Pretty good shape for us right now. The REM, all branches working well, with the exception of the airport branch. Of course, that's going to be opening at the end of 2027, but they're already testing, and they're doing that testing, by the way, Sean, this week, starting this weekend. The morning, they're only opening up the branches at 7:30, so the trains will only start to run at 7:30 Saturday and Sunday. But this is all every weekend, all summer long, and even July 1st. It's only going to open at 12.
3: On holiday.
4: Yeah.
3: It's going to open at 12 on July 1st.
4: Yeah, and there are a couple of dates, but we will...
3: How are you getting to Canada Day celebrations?
4: Yeah, it's going to be a little bit interesting. Well, they add shuttle service, okay, but you know shuttles, they don't hold as much as a REM would hold. So it might be a little bit of a problem, but we will send alerts to you as often as it takes to help you out.
3: Thank you, Lita.
4: You're welcome.
3: 6:51, Krista Lee Ramlikan is back with more business news. Good morning.
5: Hey, good morning, Sean.
3: Let's talk about the cost of living now. There are warnings we could see even higher oil and gas prices soon. Say it isn't so.
5: Yeah, that's right. So executives and analysts say energy prices will likely rise significantly as reserves deplete and the Strait of Hormuz remains closed. So Brent crude is around $94 US a barrel right now, but experts say it could balloon to

0: $150 or more in the coming weeks. And that's largely due to fading hopes for a U.S.-Iran deal to reopen the strait, as well as unchanging demand in some markets as reserves are quickly running dry. Now, President Donald Trump has repeatedly suggested the U.S. and Iran are close to a deal to reopen the strait through which, 20% of the world's oil is shipped. But Iran has disputed those claims. And experts say the price of oil hasn't really been matching the circumstances. They say prices should actually be higher right now and are artificially low. Now, members of the International Energy Agency agreed to release 400 million barrels of oil from their emergency reserves. And experts say reserves have done their job so far, but that's not going to last forever. So analysts warn prices are likely to remain higher through to at least 2027, partly because of the difficulty of, reopening the strait when it actually does reopen. Now, Canada and the U.S. have so far been spared the worst consequences of the strait's closure, as most of the oil that goes through it is destined for Asia. And some countries in Southeast and South Asia have even introduced or encouraged shortened work weeks to try to, respond to this energy crisis or remote working. Higher oil prices do bring some benefits to the Canadian economy. Of course, we produce a lot of oil here and, oil is part of our economy, but that is limited by how much consumers are affected by these higher prices. So higher gas prices could lead to worsening inflation, which would pressure central banks to possibly raise their interest rates.
1: Thank you, Crystal Lee. Have a good weekend.
0: Okay, thanks, Sean. You
1: Crystal
0: too.
1: Crystal Lee Ramlakhan with the Business Report. By the way, we're getting a few text messages about the government's bill to ban energy drinks for young people. Keep them coming. 514-566-9066 is the Daybreak text message line. We'll read them in the next half hour of the show. Right now, 6:53, coming up on 6:54, Jay Turnbull is here. And Jay, Team Canada's men's soccer team plays tonight at Saputo Stadium. And we know who the team's starting goalkeeper will be in the World Cup.
2: Yes, I mean, there are a few questions about Team Canada. It's injuries, of course, Alphonso Davies, Moise Mbombito, how healthy are they? And who's going to be the starting goalkeeper? Well, we found out yesterday at where the CF Montreal have their post-game press conferences. We heard from Jesse Marsh. Beside him was Maxime Crépeau. And he says, yep, Max is our starting guy. It took him this long. It's a bit more than a week away from the World Cup to name a starting goalkeeper. He said it was that close. He, Marsh said the toughest decision he's made, Dane St. Clair, who's the other guy, the other candidate, he said he deserves to be starting too, but he had to pick one. They feel that Crépeau gives him the best chance to win. 32 years old, from the South Shore, Greenfield Park / Candiac. So great for him. Here are his first words to the press after finding out he was named the starting goalkeeper.
3: I want to say thank you to my teammates and my family, my entourage, everybody that's been through that journey with me. It's something that I'm very proud of. And obviously, I don't take anything for granted when I put the jersey on. So it's a moment that I can be extra proud at that moment.
2: What a journey for Maxime Crépeau. I mean, he was supposed to be on the 2022 team, would not have been the starting goalkeeper, but still could have went to his first World Cup. But in the MLS final, he made a daring play to block a goal, ended up getting a red card in the play, broke his leg in the play, and that's what helped LAFC win the MLS Cup. So he did basically, he gave away his World Cup to win the game, win the league championship for LAFC. He's a hero in Los Angeles for that. But that was just, I think it was like 8 days or 18 days before the World Cup. So his World Cup dreams were over. I remember speaking to Maxime and his wife, Christina, after that. And we had a nice long chat about, what it felt like missing the World Cup. And we asked him yesterday what the conversation was like when he found out with his wife, Christina.
3: When I call my wife, happy tears. It's raw emotions, like I just mentioned, and we've been through a good process in the past 14 years, and obviously in the past 4 years since Qatar.
2: I don't have any clips of that, but both Crépeau and Jesse Marsh just effusive in their praise for Dane St. Clair. Crépeau saying he's a great goalkeeper, yes, but just a fantastic man. Apparently,

0: Dane St. Clair spoke to the team afterwards and said, you know, look, Max is our guy. Good luck to him. And I'm here to support him in any way I can. They've been supporting each other through and through. And they really, there wasn't much space between the two. I mean, it could have been easily Dane St. Clair as your starting right. goalkeeper. So Crepo also asked what he is most proud of.
1: The ups and downs of a career sometimes, you know, it's not always sky is blue and the birds are chirping and life is good. There's some moments that can push you to difficult places mentally, physically. But what I'm proud of is that I was always able to come back from moments, whether good or bad. I was able to see what's next, what's in front of me, to work hard to achieve and tick all the boxes to put myself into the best possible situation. And that's something that I'm the most proud of is probably the process, the day by day, the grind, and how to react to certain situations, highs and lows.
0: Okay, so that's settled. We have our goalkeeper. Now let's look at the games. A game tonight, of course, at Saputo Stadium against Ireland. The final tune-up before June 12th when Canada will play Bosnia in Toronto to kick off the World Cup. So Alphonso Davies obviously will not be playing tonight. Will he be playing in that game on June 12th? I would think probably not, but who knows? We're getting mixed messages from Alphonso Davies himself and from the team saying, well, he's probably not going to be ready. Oh, he might be ready. We don't know. Mm-hmm. I think they probably wouldn't want to risk it in that game. I don't know, Sean, if you know this or not. I'm no doctor. I don't work for Team Canada. Moise Mbeto, too. I mean, I mentioned this before. He played 30 minutes in the game in Edmonton against Uzbekistan and came out. That was his first real action since breaking his leg nearly a year ago. So worried about him as well. I don't think he'll be playing tonight either. But again, as we mentioned before, you want to get him some game action before the World Cup. But at risk of an injury or re-aggravating an injury, I wouldn't think so. So tonight, Ireland, Stade Saputo, 7:30.
2: All right, thank you. 6:58, we're getting some text messages about the STM bus network redesign as well. Frank in Little Italy writing in saying, according to the transit app, the 79.

0: now helping build artificial homes to bring them back. The good news, scientists say, data shows that mass bleaching event finally ended last year.
1: I'm glad it's over. You know, this was the most spatially extensive bleaching event ever recorded.
0: Emily Darling is a coral scientist with the nonprofit Wildlife Conservation Society. She says bleaching isn't a death sentence, but with El Nino expected to warm the Pacific this summer, there's no time.
1: If we're entering an era of near annual bleaching, recovery windows are closing.
0: And there are serious costs to communities that depend on these stressed out corals. Rashid Sumaila is an ocean and economies expert with the University of British Columbia.
2: Once you impact the habitat, you impact the fish and the life in the ocean, it just carries through to all of us.
0: Anand Ram, CBC News, Toronto.
3: And that is the latest national and international news from World Report. I'm John Northcott. 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
5: It is 7:10. It is Friday, June 5th. Good morning. I'm your host, Sean Henry. Weather-wise, we are sitting at 19 degrees in Montreal. In Warren Heights, we're sitting at 16 degrees. And in Ormstown, we are sitting at 17 degrees. Lita Poulsen is here with the morning commute.
6: And the bike report, of course, coming in. It's very quiet this morning along Saint-Denis. So if you're used to the groups that you usually travel with Monday to Thursday, not there today. It's nice and quiet as you make your way and move along, and quiet on most roads with the exception of the 20 East, where we have a stall at First Avenue left-hand lane.
5: Sean Lyons is here with news headlines.
7: And Sean, the Quebec government is expected to table a bill later today that would limit access to energy drinks, purchasing energy drinks for teenagers under the age of 16. Of course, the government would likely like to have that passed before the end of the session next week. But one conservative MNA, the lone conservative MNA at the National Assembly, says that is not likely to happen. A lot of other news to get to, including the Montreal Fire Department calling on people to carry out fire drills in their own homes to prevent disaster. It follows a coroner's report into a fatality in a fire here in the Montreal region. And officials with the Quebec government and others say the Olympic Stadium will be ready and fully ready when it finally fully reopens in 2028. This after comments by the head of the MLS Soccer League yesterday after touring the facility. More news is coming up at 7:30.
5: Okay, thank you. Mix of sun and cloud for Montreal and a high of 29 degrees. Factor in the humidex, it will feel like 31. Mainly cloudy for tonight and a low of 21. Warren Heights, mix of sun and cloud and a high of 25, a humidex 27. Partly cloudy with a 30% chance of showers overnight and a low of 18. Coming up on 7:12, the Quebec government wants to limit access to English language education at adult and vocational centers for newcomers. The Minister of the French Language, Jean-François Roberge, tabled the new bill yesterday at the National Assembly.
8: Send a message to newcomers, because we're talking about newcomers. We're not talking about the English community who lives here for decades or centuries. We are addressing a question regarding newcomers, and we are saying to those people, those immigrants, well, it's really good for you if you speak another language, English, or maybe a third or a fourth language, good, but you have to speak French if you intend to live in Quebec. I think this is a part of a huge plan. When you have a large sea, when you look that as a 360 vision, you can see that we have a plan and we will achieve our goal to inverse the decline of French language.
5: You think so? Christopher Craig is on the line. He's the vice president of the Quebec English School Boards Association. Good morning.
9: Good morning.
5: What's your reaction to what the minister had to say there?
9: I'm not sure there's a plan. We haven't heard about a plan. We haven't been spoken to or consulted about a plan. And the plan that they have, I think, will do more than just cut off impact to immigrants, but it will cut off access to students across the province and have detrimental effects.
5: How so?
9: When people who are interested in pursuing voc ed or continuing an adult education run into barriers, sometimes they choose to not continue in their training and subsequently don't end up becoming, wonderful construction workers and mechanics and PABs and fulfilling all those roles that we actually need. We've been trying to survey some of our students and across the network, across the province, to find out what the feasibility of their transferring to a French system if and when it's finally ready. And the results are quite low, actually.

0: actually. We were running into about 60% of the surveyed population saying they wouldn't even consider it for a variety of reasons. So we're very concerned about the alleged plan, and I can't wait to hear and see details.
1: What were some of the reasons?
0: Fear, uncertainty. Some people, frankly, prefer the way that our programs run. We're culturally quite different, even if we are teaching often even in French or bilingually. Sometimes there's just no access. QESBA represents school boards across the province, and in many cases, there just aren't facilities or programs available in their regions. So for a variety of reasons, they might not continue with their studies.
1: What do you think of this bill?
0: I think it was not very well thought out. I'm highly concerned that it's not actually fixing a problem. I've heard often that their concern is the promotion and protection of the French language, which I absolutely encourage and agree with. We do our best within our boards to provide an environment where young people can learn, both in French and in English. Many of our programs, we have the cards from the government to even offer programs in French. And frankly, if the ministry had consulted us and said that their concern was the protection of the French language, I figure that there's a way we could have sat down and thought about internally a way that we could improve rather than just cutting us off. Last year, for instance, we were running a successful Francisation program in most of our boards until the government cut the funding and we weren't able to continue.
1: What have you heard from your student body and staff since the bill was introduced? It was introduced yesterday, but there has been some conversation over the last little while that this was coming. So what kind of conversations have you been having?
0: I had the chance to attend a mental health walk at one of our schools a couple of weeks back where I was the keynote. A lot of fear, a lot of concern, a lot of uncertainty. Young people worried that they won't be able to work in their fields. They won't be able to achieve their dreams. They won't be able to continue. I attended their grad this week for the one at the Riverside School Board, and the same thing. Both staff and young people, parents, industry providers, service providers, everyone's scared that there'll be a market drop in terms of the number of people available, right, willing to fill these roles. And just it's scary at this point for many.
1: What's your number? How many are you talking about here?
0: Well, I don't have the number for RSB presently, but it's around 6,000. Across the network, we're about 30,000 in terms of VOC ed and adult ed. So it's a big chunk of graduates, but it's also staff. If we run into this reduction, we're going to have to readjust how we provide these services, which will result in layoffs, possible center closures. So this doesn't just impact students, it impacts entire communities.
1: The minister announced at yesterday's news conference that there would be 2 years of consultation before the bill takes effect. And I'm looking at the bill right now. It says the act comes into force, if passed, comes into force July 1st, 2028. He also said that it would not impact students who are already enrolled so they can finish their programs. What do you think of that timeline?
0: I think given the amount of work they put into consultation before they even presented it, I think it's too short. I'm not sure how they're going to build facilities, create programs, find teachers, and get things up and running in particularly some of the smaller regions in 3 years.
1: What role do you want to have in that process if the bill becomes law?
0: I think our role should be as actual consultants. I heard yesterday that someone mentioned that we were spoken to. We have the benefit of a half hour Zoom meeting with a couple of staffers on Tuesday to ask us our opinions about the bill.
1: What did you tell them?
0: True consultation. We told them that we're very concerned. We gave them some of our numbers and expressed our desire to continue to work together because we don't want to oppose everything that the government does. We want to be a part of it. I think we have a lot of experts in place who really understand these things even more than I do, obviously. And we want them to have the chance to help the government to create something that will be successful rather than just, at this point, very fearful and not particularly well planned out.
1: When the minister was asked about the potential impact this bill could have on the workforce, this is what he had to say.
2: We do not intend to lose any workforce, any labor, people who intend to learn how to be a nurse or mechanic, they will be able to do so. They will be able to achieve the dream. And Conseil du patronat du Québec has the word Québec in it. And Québec have one official language. I think they should

0: think about that, and they should be aware, they should be afraid of losing French in Montreal.
1: Your response to that?
2: We are aware that French is important. We teach young people and prepare them to work in a multilingual environment. Many of our students are allophones, or in many cases, even francophones, and they choose our programs because they're available, they're successful. We graduate students quickly and at a better rate than many. I think that it is short-sighted to imply that there would not be a loss in workforce when so many people are not willing to continue. We even have students who come from the Centre de Service sector to finish their degrees in our programs because they find that the way that our programs work are more conducive to their learning environment. They are still learning in French. They are still taking French. And we are still preparing them to work in French. I think it's a benefit when they come in and they're able to work in more than one language, whether that's English or another language. It's beneficial, it's pedagogical, and it will help Quebec.
1: The bill has 6 days to be passed before the end of the legislative session. What do you think needs to be considered before taking the step to adopt it?
2: The real potential impact. Real potential impact on employment, on students, on whether or not they can get these programs even up and running in regions where we're trying to help Quebecers. I think they really need to reach out and that we can have a conversation to help. I'm not certain that's going to happen, but as always, our phones are open and we're waiting to hear from anyone who wants to talk.
1: Christopher Craig, thanks for talking to us this morning.
2: Sean, thank you so much. Have a great day.
1: You too. That is Christopher Craig, the Vice President of the Quebec English School Boards Association. 721, here's Lita.
3: You know, I've been looking all around in different areas, including the REM. There was actually a momentary stop of the REM, but they had to reboot one of their systems. All good now. It's very quiet out there, but we have problems. We have an accident on the 40 westbound Ray Lawson area, and it's sitting in the center lane, so very stressful situation. For the person, of course, involved in the accident, people having to head around it, but also to carry north another stolen vehicle around Sherbrooke, Sean. It's in the right-hand lane, but we've had so many in the past few weeks. But in even this morning, we've had two problems in that particular area. So watch out coming through the Turcotte interchange.
1: All right. Thank you. It's 514-566-9066 is the Daybreak text message line. And we're getting lots of text messages this morning on various subjects, various conversations we're having on the program this morning. Let's start with energy drinks. One person is saying kids are good at getting things they want despite legislation. Hopefully there's also a strong awareness campaign for youth on the risks of mixing these products. Another person writing in saying, I think energy drinks should be stopped, period. And they should be banned for everyone. There's no nutritional value. They're very dangerous. Having one is like having 10 cups of coffee, and I feel sorry for the parents of their son. And that is from another texter. We talked about the 79 bus route and a call for more service on that route. It's a new route because of the STM redesign with the opening of the latest branch of the REM. Anya from Pierrefonds writing and saying, I was so excited when the STM began to re-examine their bus network, but the results have been unsatisfactory. High-frequency, high-use bus lines have been removed. Many commutes to the city have increased in time and now require extra connections. It seems like multiple articulated bus lines, such as the 470 and the 69, have been converted to single vehicles. I hope that the right people will start pressuring the STM to explain themselves as an urban planner. Their new system is a missed opportunity, and they have made people less likely to use public transit. That is from Anya in Pierrefonds. 514-566-9066 is the Daybreak text message line. Coming up on 723, Jay Turnbull is here. And Jay, it was game two in the Stanley Cup final last night. The Vegas Golden Knights were trying to take a 2-0 lead in the series.
4: Yeah, and they got off to a hot start last night as well. Just the second shot of the game, Knights forward Brett Howden scored a beautiful goal, and then he scored another beautiful goal later on to make it 2-0 for Vegas. Vegas didn't have much, the Canes didn't have much going for most of the early part of the game. And then they fought back, however, tied it up. And then in the third period, Vegas thought they had the go-ahead goal. About 5 minutes left in the game, sort of a wraparound attempt. Freddie Anderson reaches over to block it. And then the Vegas forward pokes at the puck and it goes in the net. But the referee on the ice said, no, he had possession of the puck, no goal. Vegas challenged the call, unsuccessful challenge. You know what that means, right? When you challenge a goal call and you don't get it to go your way, well, it means a power play. So the Carolina Hurricanes power play has been pretty bad all playoffs long.
5: Gosta spins!

0: Shane Gostisbehere sent it toward the net. A power play goal.
1: Oh, there you go. Worked for him last night. So there you go. It's 3-2. So Vegas goes from thinking they had the go-ahead goal to less than 2 minutes later being down by a goal. So three straight goals for the Canes. Time winding down, the Hurricanes had to kill off a penalty. The Knights had their goalie pulled, so a 6-on-4. But with just more about a minute left, goalie pulled, Vegas does score to tie it up. So sending the game to overtime. And you know what clip did I play of Rod Brendamore earlier on this week about saying he needs more production from that top line, right? Sort of calling them out. Sebastian Aho, Andrei Svechnikov, and Seth Jarvis have been real quiet all playoffs long.
0: Here's Svechnikov and Aho. These gentlemen would quiet all the critics wondering where they've been if they score the game winner in overtime. Gostisbehere, they score! Seth Jarvis quiets the critics and ignites the crowd.
1: You couldn't cue up that goal call any better than what he did. Just silencing the critics. So that's Jarvis's fourth goal of the playoffs, a 4-3 win for Carolina. The series is tied. Here's Jarvis speaking afterwards.
2: It's huge to be able to contribute to a win and help the team out like that's nice. Get the power play going even more after Jordo, follow his lead, and just keep this wave rolling now. You never want to lose two at home, so to get that one's really good for the group, and like you said, carry this into Vegas and keep it going.
1: Yeah, going back to Vegas with the split. That goal challenge, I find that there's fewer and fewer challenges on the ice are being overturned by video replay, it seems. I have no stats to back that up. It's just kind of my feeling. Here's Coach John Tortorella from the Las Vegas Golden Knights on why he decided to challenge that.
3: I saw a loose puck in front of Freddie. Our player stabbed it, didn't move the goalie, and it goes through him into the other side. I challenge it 10 out of 10 times.
1: I'd say after watching the replay, I believe him for most of it. Didn't move the goaltender. I think he did move the goaltender. Also, it's not when the whistle blows. Like the referee sees that the puck is covered and then he puts the whistle to his mouth to blow it. It's the intention of blowing the whistle. So even if he didn't blow the whistle before the puck crosses the line, if he was going to blow it, that can also be a factor in whether or not they overturn the goal. So there you go. So 1-1 going back to Vegas for the game tomorrow night.
4: Thank you, Jay.
1: Thanks.
4: 726 is a new single from Montreal's Tabby Yosha. She says, this song is for every girl who falls even when her heart hesitates. This is Je Tombe.

0: That is Jatombe from Tabiosha. Her new album is called Pink Moon. It is out today. 729, we're expecting mix of sun and cloud for today and a high of 29 degrees. Factoring the humidex will feel like 31, mainly cloudy tonight and a low of 21. Warren Heights, a mix of sun and cloud and a high of 25 degrees with the humidex 27, partly cloudy with a 30% chance of showers overnight and a low of 18. Here's Lita.
1: With problems that continues right now, the 40 westbound at Ray Lawson, that accident, center lane, but a lot of the emergency vehicles have moved into the right-hand lane. So the backup along the 40 west, despite being so quiet in the area, is backing well into the Montreal East area, well past the Marien Point. And hopefully it's going to be out of the way after we have news, but creating gridlock traffic in that area, backing again to the Marien area.
2: This is CBC News. Good morning, it is 7:30. I'm Sean Lyons with your CBC News from Montreal. The provincial government plans to table a bill today to restrict the sale of energy drinks to teens. There have been calls for a crackdown since 15-year-old died in 2024 after mixing his ADHD medications with a caffeinated drink. While the government would like to pass this bill before the end of the current session next Friday, the sole Quebec Conservative MNA at the National Assembly is not on board with fast-tracking it, Rowan Kennedy reports.
3: Due to this debate after the election. So
4: Métis Blanchette-Vézina doesn't want the government to rush this bill through. She argues if Quebec bans selling energy drinks to teens under 16 years old, they'll get caffeine elsewhere.
3: We want to stop the bill just because we don't have enough time to make sure that we have the right answer to the right problem.
4: Blanchette-Vézina could stand in the way of the unanimous support needed to fast-track the bill. The crackdown has the green light from all the other opposition parties, as well as public health officials and teachers. A coroner's report says the combination of Zachary Miron's ADHD medication and caffeine likely caused an arrhythmia. The 15-year-old suddenly died on a school trip in 2024 after drinking a Red Bull.
5: It was a total incomprehension.
4: Jason Taparouskas is the principal at Miron's school Externat Sacré-Cœur in Rosemere.
5: When it comes to protecting youth, we should always collaborate. There's no time, there's no place for political issues or strategies.
4: Miron's parents are at the National Assembly today to plead their case to elected officials. Rowan Kennedy, CBC News, Montreal.
2: In other news now, a Quebec coroner calling on parents to practice fire drills twice a year. In a report this week, it says that that was a factor in the death of a five-year-old boy in Hampstead in the Montreal region in 2023. The boy's apartment building had a fire escape, but his parents never thought to use it when the fire broke out on New Year's Eve. Montreal Fire Division Chief Martin Guilbeault says having an evacuation plan is important, and so is preventing a fire. He says the average Montrealer, for example, has a lot of flammable plastics in their homes.
6: Let's say we go back in 1990. We had about more than 15 minutes to get out of the house because there were natural material, woods, wool, and things like that. Now, we have about less than 3 minutes to evacuate the building.
2: Guilbeault says panic can take over when there's a fire, so practicing beforehand can save lives. As mayors from across Canada call for more federal cash to reduce homelessness, Quebec's third biggest city continues to see the numbers there rise. Federation of Canadian Municipalities Big City Mayors Caucus is calling on Ottawa to put up $3.5 billion a year to fight the problem. They say the federal government needs to tackle that issue with the same intensity as building national projects. Meanwhile, in Laval, here in Quebec, a new study is out showing more and more people are experiencing homelessness, with the demographics also continuing to shift. Comino Duro explains.
7: The Refuge de Laval is the only emergency homeless shelter in the city. Demand is increasing and people seeking help are being turned away. The refuge only has 40 beds for people to sleep in overnight. Refuge coordinator Caroline Nattel says 10 to 15 people are refused a day.
8: It's hard for everyone. That's not what we want. But we have the space. We just don't have the money.
7: The report by the Observatoire Québécois d'Égalité, a research organization focused on socioeconomic divides across Quebec, notes visible homelessness in Laval has gone up almost 60% since 2022. The Observatoire study tracked 41 recently unhoused people in Laval. It found around 45% were aged 24 or under. The cohort also challenges the idea that Laval

0: Laval's issues are a spillover from Montreal. Almost 55% are long-term Laval residents. Researcher Ariane Prefontaine says around two-thirds are navigating the streets for the very first time.
1: So it was really a human and touching and above all troubling testimonies that we got from this project. But the people were very generous in sharing their stories, and they expressed the desire to be heard and to be able to participate in bringing about change.
0: Quebec's Health and Social Services Minister declined our request for comment. Kubino Duro, CBC News, Montreal.
2: The future of a new city bus maintenance garage in Quebec City remains up in the air. And now there's word that millions of federal dollars that have been earmarked for the Newton project are going to be directed to Montreal's metro system expansion instead. Radio Canada says the $205 million was reallocated by the province's transport ministry, which also didn't inform the Quebec City Transit Agency of the decision. All stems from Quebec's decision to suspend the Newton project last year because of cost increases. A decision roundly criticized by the RTC, which says it needs that garage for its new electric buses. But while that particular funding is due to expire, Quebec has reportedly decided to send it to Montreal instead or risk losing the cash overall. Officials are quoted saying that if the Newton project does get back on the rails, the funding will be available. And finally, Quebec's tourism minister says the province will be ready to deliver a high-quality Olympic stadium when it fully opens in 2028, but the project needs to move ahead one step at a time. It comes after the head of the MLS Soccer League toured the Big O yesterday, Don Garber touring the Olympic Stadium, and says though the current work on the roof is an engineering marvel, more needs to be done, specifically the renovations to the inside of the building. As of 2027, the league is going to begin shifting to a more European-style calendar, meaning more soccer in the snow and the need for an indoor venue for CF Montreal. Garber says having the inside of the stadium renovated is vital.
3: It's like building a house and putting on a roof and not having a fixed foundation or fixed, you know, rooms when you're renovating a house. Makes no sense to me. You know, I understand there were challenges with safety issues, but what's a new roof on a building that's not proper to be able to capture the opportunity, not just for CF Montreal, as I said in my remarks, for the entire city.
2: Mock-ups commissioned by the Montreal Olympic Park show the potential of what a complete renovation from the inside of the stadium could look like, such as rearranged seating closer to the field and special boxes for shows and sporting events. Quebec's Premier Christine Fréchette says there will be a meeting on the matter in the coming days. And that was your CBC News.
4: Thank you, Sean. Sean Lyons from the CBC Montreal Newsroom. Good morning. I'm Sean Henry. This is Daybreak on CBC Radio 1, the CBC News app, CBC Listen. It is 7:37. It is a Friday, June 5th. We are sitting at 19 degrees in downtown Montreal. Morne Heights, we're sitting at 16 degrees with mostly cloudy skies. Ormstown, sitting at 17 degrees. Ainsley McClellan is here with another edition of This is Montreal. We are talking about water usage. It's the ongoing topic, and we want to hear from you on this. 514-566-9066 is the Daybreak text message line. We know it's a hot topic these days. Before we get to that, though, here's Lita Poulsen with the morning commute.
5: And it's really a nice commute overall, but we still have that accident on the 40. It's heading in the eastbound direction through the Anjou area. Center lane, right lane blocked, and it's now backing right through Montreal East.
4: Thank you, Lita. Weather-wise, let's get to it. Mix of sun and cloud and a high of 29 degrees. Back into the humidex, it will feel like 31. Mainly cloudy skies for tonight and a low of 21. More nights, a mix of sun and cloud and a high of 25 degrees. Factor in the humidex, 27. Partly cloudy for tonight with a 30% chance of showers overnight and a low of 18. Ormstown, a mix of sun and cloud and a high of 29 degrees with the humidex, 30. Mainly cloudy and a 30% chance of showers overnight and a low of 19. 7:38, next on Daybreak. How can Montrealers use less water? As we talked about this week, the City of Montreal is asking residents and businesses to reduce their water consumption this summer because of work on a water main. And some experts say it's an opportunity for us to think about just how much water we waste. Ainsley McClellan is looking at this issue this week on the podcast, This is Montreal, and she joins us now in studio. Ainsley, good morning.
6: Good morning, Sean.
4: All right, last Friday when the city made this announcement, the head of the city's water services, Chantal Morisset, said the Montrealers use a lot of water compared to the Canadian average. How much more?
6: So the latest figure from the city is 300 liters per person per day. And I looked this up, and if you filled sort of a standard bathtub right to the brim, that would be about 300 liters. The Canadian average, 200.

0: 220 liters per person per day. So we're talking 80 more liters per person per day here. In international cities like London, Paris, they're using less than 150 liters a day, right? So we're significantly more. I asked Susan Gaskin, civil engineering professor at McGill, who is an expert in water infrastructure. I asked her what might explain this. And she says, you know, for one, we live on this huge river. So psychologically, it doesn't really feel like we should ever run out of water.
1: But it costs money to purify the water and then to build the infrastructure to distribute it. And then if you compare your behavior or in general to people's behavior, say in Europe, then we take longer showers, we do more washing in our washing machines, we have more utilities that use water, water our gardens a lot more.
0: And then she says, on top of that, there's this conversation that I think probably a lot of people have heard over the years that Montreal loses a lot of water to leaks as well.
2: How big of a problem are those leaks?
0: The good news is it has gotten better over time, according to the city. So back in 2001, and this is the figure that probably has stuck in people's minds, 40% of water was lost to leaks, either in public pipes or private pipes, or what the city calls unknown overconsumption. So that could include something like, you know, an open fire hydrant, for example. But even if you factor in those leaks, as we said, Montrealers are using a lot more water than the Canadian average. And so Susan Gaskin says this summer, when we're being asked to cut consumption, that should be pretty easily doable if we curb some of our more wasteful habits.
1: People might be cleaning their driveways using the water hose instead of picking up a broom, right? Or a brush or a rake or something. And it's just kind of handy. We've gotten to the habit of doing these things because it was easy and available. If we look at the biggest water users in the summer, it's watering people's gardens. Some people are on automatic gardening systems, and then it means the water is sometimes flowing even when it's raining, which is clearly a complete waste.
2: One thing she said that we hear quite often is people cleaning their driveways using the water hose.
0: Yeah. And you know what, Sean? What really surprised me, I didn't know this before looking at the Montreal City bylaws, is that you're actually not supposed to do that. Like, it already is part of the rules that unless it's between April 1st and May 15th, you are not supposed to be cleaning paved surfaces, patios, or exterior walls with a garden hose. Or say you had construction, there's a bunch of dust, there's a specific reason to do it, then you can. But otherwise, generally speaking, we are already not supposed to be doing that, which I think a lot of people might not know that that's already in the rules, right? There's also, you know, there are restrictions like in other municipalities about when you are allowed to fill your pool or when you are supposed to use sprinklers according to a schedule based on your address, right? So the city is asking people not only to, you know, reduce their consumption, but also to comply with those existing bylaws, first of all, and then do things like put a cover on their pools to keep water from evaporating. And then one of the other recommendations is to limit watering plants, particularly during the day.
2: I'm sure some gardeners are wondering what this will mean for them. How can we use less water in our gardens?
0: So I went to the source for this. I headed over to Urban Seedling, which is an urban agriculture company. As we know, we hear from them in Verdun. They sell seedlings and they also help people plant their own gardens. And I spoke with co-owner Sean Manning, and he says, you know, for starters, you should work with the space that you have. You can plant drought resistant plants in, you know, the kind of high and dry areas of your yard, and then plants that like spongy, marshy areas where you tend to get water pooling because of heavy rains. And he also suggested a veggie that does pretty well without much water.
3: Carrots are really good. They'll look for the water. If you want big carrots, you don't want to water it too much because they go nice and deep looking for water. If you water your carrots too often, you'll get these kind of funky looking little weird carrot dudes that don't grow nice and deep.
0: Funky looking little weird carrot juice actually sounds kind of fun, but maybe a little bit difficult to
2: edible
0: peel.
2: Still,
0: yeah, I think edible, difficult to peel though. Other fruits and veggies though, of course, as we know, tomatoes, cucumbers, they need a lot of water because there's a lot of water in them. And he does say you can water them more efficiently either with, you know, say drip irrigation, or his preferred method is really just a watering can by hand.
2: So does he think people should plant less this summer?
0: So he's really of the opinion people shouldn't shy away from planting a garden. He says there is a big difference between watering your vegetables by hand and just spraying down a big lawn with sprinklers. And, you know, some municipalities actually do have restrictions in place, greater restrictions on watering lawns than on anything else. You know, for example, this year in Vaudreuil-Dorion, mm-hmm. where they've had a lot of issues with water, they've banned watering lawns with potable water.

0: Unless, you know, it's a new lawn and you get a permit specifically for that. But in the summer, you can't do that. And in generally speaking, you can still water flower gardens and shrubs and hedges, though, again, a strict schedule unless you do it by hand. But you can't use that drinking water for your lawn. And Sean Manning really thinks that we should rethink lawns altogether. In his own backyard, he uses this mix of clover and native fescues. They have these longer roots so they can reach down further for water underground. So basically, he doesn't have to water it now.
1: Right. And Ainsley, you and I, a few years back, we were in Vaudreuil-Dorion talking to residents. It was for an election,
0: Municipal election
1: coverage, but we were talking about water usage with residents. And at the time, and up until recently, Vaudreuil-Dorion did actually have a counter on its website to show how much water residents were using per day. And during the warmer months, it was a little bit more in the red. Obviously, in the colder months, it was a little less. But yeah, it was a big conversation there. Now, as you pointed out, that they have new rules now in terms of how you can use that water. So let's talk about inside the house now. What about reducing water use inside the home?
0: So we've been talking this week. I mean, the city mentioned, you know, turn off the water when you brush your teeth and, you know, taking a shorter shower, things like that. But there are also physical things about the home that you can fix. Catherine Furlong, a geography professor at Université de Montréal, she specializes in city infrastructure and services. And she says, you know, a lot of Montreal homes, these old homes, they have leaky pipes. They lose water to those leaky pipes. The city actually estimates that 20% of homes in Montreal have some kind of leak. You also have old appliances or toilets that are running all the time. And she says, you know, we should be concerned about that, but we also have to be concerned about how we build new buildings.
2: Years ago, I was doing these interviews in Calgary, and they were telling me, like, they just, like, really trying to work with developers to not put all these shower heads in these bathrooms. This massive shower has 3 or 4 shower heads hitting you in every direction. But for the developers, it's a huge, they see it as a massive selling point.
0: I have to be fair here. That sounds luxurious, right?
1: It does.
0: Getting hit in every direction by a showerhead.
1: But
0: I think that's what she's getting at, right? That it is actually a luxury to use as much water as we want. And maybe we need to rethink what is considered to be standard, right? She also thinks we need to rethink where we build. You know, urban sprawl, she says, requires more kilometers of pipe per inhabitant, which obviously ends up meaning more cost to maintain that infrastructure.
1: What do we know about how much work needs to be done on our water infrastructure?
0: So we got a snapshot of this from Quebec's Sustainable Development Commissioner, put out a report at the beginning of May, and it found that 10% of municipal water infrastructure in the province was at high or very high risk of failing, and that replacing that infrastructure would cost $19 billion. Quebec Municipal Affairs Minister Samuel Poulain also recently came out and suggested that maybe it might be time for more municipalities to look at another source of revenue and a method to potentially reduce consumption. Residential water metering, though the province is not considering making this mandatory or anything like that. Montreal, as we know, has water metering for businesses. Eventually, this is something that they tried to bring in back in the 2000s. And for various reasons, here we are now. And it's over the past couple of years that it's been in place. But we don't have it for homes. Other municipalities do, though, right? Brossard, most of the West Island, several municipalities on the West Island charge residents for how much water they use. And so there are considerations with this. Catherine Furlong says, you know, it's important if you're going to do this to price it in such a way that it doesn't make it unaffordable for people to cover their basic needs, their basic hygiene. You don't want people kind of rationing water because they can't pay for it. Susan Gaskin says, you know, a lot of systems do have this tiered pricing to put less of a burden on people who aren't using much water. The city of Montreal is not considering doing residential water and metering right now, though not completely ruling it out. The city wants to exhaust other options. They're trying to get Montreal's consumption down to that Canadian average. And they say that residential water meters are a tool, but, you know, they would be expensive and really technically challenging to implement in Montreal. So you can hear more about that part of the conversation on this week's episode of This Is Montreal. It's wherever you get your podcasts.
1: Thank you, Ainsley.
0: Thanks, Sean.
1: It is 7:48. Lita Poulsen is here with the morning commute.
3: Which is a really nice commute. I mean, we've had a lot of volume the past couple of weeks, but certainly not on a Friday. And the only problem is that big traffic jam we have because of the accident on the 40 eastbound at Ray Lawson. And it's still there. And they're just now starting to remove the vehicles, but the backup is well through the Montreal East area. And 25 South, Sean, too. Another problem we have is just before the tunnel, so the backup is to Beaubien. So those two areas are...

0: are the areas I can't say to avoid, because the delays are about 20 to 25 minutes, but add some time to your trip.
1: Right. And weekend road closures, do we have many this weekend?
0: Well, you know what? We have serious ones. The 136 is a serious artery, both directions, Villemarie-Vigée tunnels closing and the Mercier Bridge. We're looking at probably lengthy delays this weekend because it's down to one lane per direction.
1: Thank you. At 7:49, members of the federal opposition are coming out hot in response to Prime Minister Mark Carney's newly announced AI strategy. The Prime Minister says the new plan called AI for All will prioritize safety and ensure the tech works to create jobs for Canadians, not take them. But NDP MP Don Davies called the strategy reckless and inadequate. Davies criticized the Liberal government, saying that the strategy was rushed and done with limited consultation. Here's Davies speaking in Ottawa.
2: It leaves Canadians dangerously exposed. You know, it's entitled AI for All. It's more like All In for AI. We know that this technology can produce benefits for Canadians, but it needs effective regulation and strong guardrails. Look, we know that AI is driving mass surveillance, it's facilitating fraud, it's threatening jobs. It consumes huge amounts of water and energy, and it targets the most vulnerable members in our society, including children and seniors. And yet, the Liberals rushed through a superficial and quick consultation, and now they're mouthing the lines of tech billionaires. Their message to CEOs is they can drive ahead today on AI, but for Canadians, the protection for them, well, that can wait. So we're calling on the Liberals to scrap this inadequate policy, and the NDP is calling for a humans first AI strategy, one that protects Canadian communities, Canadian jobs, Canadian small business, and Canadian natural resources.
3: What kind of privacy and safety guardrails do you think need to be included in a strategy like this, or included as we go forward?
2: Well, I'll give you an example. What about the scenario where a grandmother is sitting at home and the phone rings, and there's an AI-generated tape of her granddaughter's voice saying that she's in prison in Mexico and grandmother needs to wire money immediately? That's a very real example that I'm hearing from people that probably is here now. Where's the protection there? Where's the protection for the grandmother? We saw in the Tumblr Ridge incident a failure of ChatGPT, a failure of companies to regulate clear warning signs that had happened on AI. Where is the protection for young people? I don't see it in the strategy today. These are the kind of concerns that are being voiced by real people across this country, and they're not seeing it from this government being addressed or in the strategy today.
1: That was NDP MP Don Davies in Ottawa. The strategy promises at least $2 billion of new investments to achieve its aims. Text messages coming in about water usage, 514-566-9066. George Lipney in NDG says, pay for use. That's how to reduce wasteful water consumption. Wasteful water consumption. I'm having trouble with that this morning. Janice in Beaconsfield writing in saying, it's a society. We should change our relationship with grass. People water their lawn to make it grow only to mow it down. And many people hire lawn care companies that produce crazy amounts of noise pollution. I maintain that our lawns should not be a monoculture of grass. Instead, it should be a mix of clover, wildflower, moss, and vegetable gardens. At least if you water a vegetable garden, the water is being put to good use. And that's from Janice in Beaconsfield. Another person writing in just saying, most places I've ever lived had water meters. This is a clear feedback to how much you are using. This would also mean that those in lower income, high density areas would not be subsidizing people with big lawns and swimming pools. And that is from Owen in Verdun. Keep those text messages coming on this topic or any topic you hear on the show. 514-566-9066 is the Daybreak text message line. 7:53, Jay Turnbull is back. And Jay, lots going on in this city. Let us start with soccer. Some good news for a player from the South Shore.
4: Yeah, so some great news for Maxime Crépeau. He'll be the starting goalkeeper for Canada in the World Cup. This has been a hot topic for months, years really, sort of since the end of the last World Cup in a way. So who'd get the nod as starter? So Crépeau or Dane St. Clair, they've both been great. And not much separating either one of them. So let's start with coach Jesse Marsh. He says, it was the toughest decision he's ever had to make as a head coach. He says that St. Clair also deserves the job.
5: You know, I told the team the decision was made based on the fact that with Max's maturity and experience,

0: experience that I think that it's exactly what we need in the goal, along with all of his goalkeeping qualities. But I think that that security that we get with Max, along with his overall talent and intelligence, really, I think, makes us a better team.
1: Talks about his maturity there. So Crépeau was 32 years old, but Jesse Marsh was there when he first signed as an 18-year-old with the Montreal Impact, because Jesse Marsh was coaching the Montreal Impact, and in walks in a fresh-faced 18-year-old kid. He signs into a contract, didn't play much here at all, ended up moving around. He's been moving around quite a bit. So fitting that the keeper gets the news here back in Montreal, where it all started. Crépeau from Greenfield Park / Carignan on the South Shore. Crépeau was asked about how he told his family, how he told his wife.
2: When I call my wife, happy tears. It's raw emotions, like I just mentioned. And we've been through a good process in the past 14 years, and obviously in the past 4 years since Qatar.
1: So since Qatar, you have to bring that up. So he was supposed to be on the team in Qatar, the last World Cup, but broke his leg just before, 18 days before. He was involved in he had to go and attack a forward he got a red card for it because it was an illegal play, but ended up saving the goal and saving the season and saving the MLS championship for LAFC, but it cost him his World Cup. He couldn't go because his leg was broken. So obviously he had some time to think about that. So this is, don't call it redemption, but a second chance for sure for him to get back to the World Cup. And now he'll be the starting keeper. Asked what he was most proud of.
2: The ups and downs of a career, sometimes, you know, it's not always sky is blue and the birds are chirping and life is good. There's some moments that can push you to difficult places, mentally, physically. But what I'm proud of is that I was always able to come back from moments, whether good or bad. I was able to see what's next, what's in front of me, to work hard to achieve and tick all the boxes to put myself into the best possible situation. And that's something that I'm the most proud of, is probably the process, the day by day, the grind, and how to react to certain situations, highs and lows.
1: So we should get to see Crépeau starting tonight as well, you'd think. Canada plays Ireland at 7:30. 7:37. You told me earlier. 7:30. There you go. At Saputo Stadium. So that'll be a great one to watch. The final tune-up game before the World Cup kicks off on June 12th.
3: Right. And another type of football, the Montreal Alouettes opened up the CFL season last night.
1: Yeah. So back in Hamilton last year in the East Final, Alouettes kicker Jose Maltos Diaz kicked a field goal on the last play of the game to send the Alouettes to the Grey Cup. Last night, does it again. Last play of regulation sends the game to overtime on with a field goal. And in overtime, after the Alouettes forced a fumble to get the ball.
4: Zima puts it down. Ball game. Alouettes. They finally lead in this game for the first time, and it's good for the win.
1: I think the Hamilton Tiger Cats are really getting tired of Jose Maltos Diaz breaking their hearts. So a 30-27 win for the Montreal Alouettes, kicking off the season with a win. Davis Alexander, they had a lot of penalties, but he was able to drive the ball, especially in the final drive of the in regulation, had three third down conversions. Here he is talking about how the team was able to sort of hang tight and get the win.
5: We're a veteran group, honestly. You know, we're young, but we're a veteran group, and been through a lot together, you know, with everything we went through last year. And, you know, our coaches hold us to a super high standard, and the players take it from there. So we know if there's time on the clock, there's always a chance.
1: So his regular season win streak, he improves to 12-0 as a starter, which is, adding on to his CFL record. He says he doesn't count that, though, because he lost in the Grey Cup still. They play on next Friday, June 12th, and here in Montreal against the Toronto Argonauts.
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6: And Sean, a busy day in store at the National Assembly. The government's expected to table a bill today that would restrict access to energy drinks to teenagers under the age of 16. Now, the session's almost over, 1 week to go at the National Assembly, and then it's going to be election time. And while the government would like to pass this bill quickly, it needs unanimous consent. And to this point, it does not have that consent. So we'll take a look at what's going to happen today. And we're also talking water and the question, of course, how could you live on an island surrounded by water and have water restrictions? That's the case in Montreal, some of the suburbs as well. And we'll

0: We'll dive into that question as well coming up at 8:30.
1: Very nice morning drive, with the exception, of course, of the DeCary interchange. All directions, that route is very busy. And Met West, too, is sluggish in spots. And we still have that accident on the 40 East just around Ray Lawson. And I forgot to mention one closure, and pretty important. It's another tunnel. I don't know if you've ever taken the Melashville tunnel off the 132. That's closing all weekend in the Beauharnois area. And

0: Hamill. Phyllis Whitford is chief of Ochise.
1: We could have prevented this accident if that road was cleaned up, it was paved. Clearwater County has responsibility on that road. The province should also have responsibility.
0: People in the community, including Ochise Council members, say they have long advocated for funding from all levels of government to improve safety. Reeve Jordan Northcott of nearby Clearwater County says they can't afford to do it alone. But another similar route in a neighboring First Nation was upgraded when provincial and federal governments got involved.
2: Clearwater County does have their one-third and has had for a significant amount of time the one-third funding to upgrade that road. You know, different levels of government that have been brought in to hopefully accommodate that one-third partnership to complete this project. Just unfortunate it hasn't made it there yet.
0: RCMP are still working to determine what caused the fatal crash. Meantime, representatives from Ochise are planning to travel to Ottawa to advocate for the safety of the road next week. Lena El Saadi, CBC News, Ochise First Nation in Alberta.
3: Ukrainian President Volodymyr Zelensky is taking a big diplomatic gamble, bypassing Washington to appeal directly to Vladimir Putin. In an extraordinary open letter, Zelensky says Ukraine cannot wait around while the Trump administration is distracted by the war in Iran. And he's calling for an immediate ceasefire and an all-for-all prisoner swap, challenging Putin to face him at a summit in a neutral country like Turkey or Switzerland. But it is an unusual diplomatic request, with Zelensky also taking direct aim at Putin's domestic failures and his age. The U.S. Senate has approved $70 billion to fund border security after an all-night standoff over a multi-billion dollar payout fund for Donald Trump's allies. The bill secures long-delayed funding for ICE and the Border Patrol for the next 3 years, but Democrats are slamming the final package after Republicans blocked restrictions on an unrelated $1.8 billion settlement fund, potentially leaving the door open for those tax dollars to be used to compensate January 6 defendants. Chinese leader Xi Jinping is preparing for his first trip to North Korea since 2019. Xi will meet face-to-face with Kim Jong-un next week as Beijing tries to shore up its influence over its isolated neighbor. The surprise summit comes amid growing concern in China over North Korea's tightening military alliance with Russia, including Pyongyang sending troops to fight in Ukraine. Analysts say Xi is making the trip to ensure Beijing does not lose its leverage over Kim. And the Trump administration is taking direct aim at Cuba's political elite. Washington has slapped fresh asset freezes on Cuban President Miguel Díaz-Canel, his immediate family, and top members of the Castro dynasty. Speaking in the Oval Office, President Trump described the island as completely non-functional.
4: Look, it's a failed nation. The country is starving, and it's got no energy, it's got no oil, it's got no money, it's got nothing. It's got a beautiful piece of land.
3: The economic penalties drastically expand the decades-old embargo. It follows an aggressive American fuel blockade launched earlier this year that has already choked off the island's energy grid. And finally, Albania is heading into a fifth day of protests over a planned luxury resort linked to U.S. President Trump's daughter and son-in-law. The project would be built near one of the Adriatic Sea's most sensitive wetlands. Megan Williams has the story.
5: This week in the Albanian capital of Tirana, cutout flamingos bobbed above crowds as thousands protested a resort deal they say has moved ahead with little transparency. The pink bird, one of some 200 species that could be put at risk with the development, has become a symbol of this citizens' movement. Some held signs that read, "Ivanka, keep your hands away from Narta." The estimated $2 billion project would convert an island in a stretch of coastline near the Roza Narta wetlands. It's linked to Jared Kushner and Ivanka Trump, who told a podcaster last week they, quote, have 5 miles of beachfront. The developers say they'll move ahead responsibly, but Jamel Jerry, with an Albanian NGO that monitors the wetlands, says work began before the public saw permits.
6: We saw these machines going on the field. Every day they were putting concrete, gravel, and we asked for the construction permit and other documentation, but none of the institutions gave us nothing.
5: Prime Minister Edi Rama supports the project. and says Albania must welcome investors as it pushes to join the European Union by 2030. And many Albanians want the jobs tourism brings. But anti-corruption prosecutors are now looking into questionable legal changes involving protected areas. And protesters say they will keep taking to the streets. Megan Williams, CBC News, Rome.
3: And that is the latest national and international news from World Report. I'm John Northcott. This is CBC News.
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8: It's 8:10. It is Friday, June 5th. Good morning. I'm your host, Sean Henry. Thank you so much for joining us. We are sitting at 19 degrees, mostly cloudy skies in Montreal and Morin Heights. It is 17 degrees in mostly cloudy skies, and it is 19 degrees in Ormstown. Your text messages on water usage, lots of them. We're going to get to them in just a moment. And then I'm going to introduce you to Mistress Barbara. Many of you probably know her. You've probably been to her parties, but Mistress Barbara is celebrating 30 years DJing. At the same time, the SAT is turning 30. Before we get to all of that, here's Lita Polson with the morning commute.
9: And spotted a problem. I was talking about the Milosville tunnel being closed all weekend. That's on the 132, and looked at the Madeleine Perron Bridge and see a big I'm seeing currently a big delay from the Valleyfield area over the bridge, the Madeleine Perron Bridge, as you head towards the Beauharnois area, and due to an accident off to the right-hand side, but boy, it's causing a big delay in that area. So another traffic jam for us.
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10: Sean, we're watching the National Assembly because the government is expected to table a bill today that could restrict the sale of energy drinks to people under the age of 16. And we'll find out why that may or may not pass by the time the session wraps up at the end of next week. Hearing from the Montreal Fire Department urging people to carry out fire drills in their own homes to keep everybody safe following a coroner's report. And from a galaxy far, far away to an archipelago in eastern Quebec, we'll tell you how the latest Star Wars movie ended up being partially filmed out on the Magdalen Islands. More news is coming up at 8:30.
8: Mix of sun and cloud for Montreal and high of 29 degrees with the humidex 31. Morin Heights, mix of sun and cloud and high of 25 degrees with the humidex 27. This week on The Bridge, host Natalie Ndongo speaks with Taylor Hardeming, a Maori artist from New Zealand and assistant curator for the 8th edition of the Contemporary Native Art Biennial. This year's theme is to move across the land. It features artworks by more than 100 Indigenous artists from here and around the world. Exhibitions are happening at 9 venues throughout Quebec. Taylor Hardeming is the first participant in the event's curatorial mentorship program. She's learning from co-curators Armando Perla and Mike Patton. 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She says rich people like her should pay more in taxes. She is Sean Appel's host on Radio Noon today, guest rather, on Radio Noon today. And she wants to hear about what you think, and Sean wants to hear about what you think too. And that is from noon to 1 o'clock with, again, host Sean Appel on Radio Noon. Now for your text messages on water usage. One person writing and saying, I thought one of the reasons our taxes were so high was because we didn't pay for water. Will we see a change in our taxes if we start having to pay for water as well? Another person writing in saying people need to think more and be more mindful about their water use. I think most people are in auto mode and they don't think, they just do. Simple things such as turning off the water while brushing your teeth or filling your sink with cold water to rinse your dishes are very practical ways to reduce water consumption. Another person writing saying, if residential vegetable gardens have to reduce water consumption, shouldn't golf courses be similarly restricted? Thank you for that. And thank you for your participation in this conversation. 514-566-9066. Of course, as you know, this conversation definitely continues. And this is Montreal. It's one of the places that continues. And Sean Lyons will have more in his newscast. Right now, it's 8:14. The SAT is turning 30, and the music venue is marking this milestone by hosting a series of shows. DJ Mistress Barbara is one of the artists playing. She's been keeping audiences dancing to the rhythm of her music for the last 30 years. Here's a song and my chat with Mistress Barbara.

0: Mistress Barbara. Thanks for coming in.
1: Thank you for having me.
0: How do you feel listening back to that track from 2002?
1: Well, since it's 8:10 in the morning, it's waking me up for sure. No, it's nice. It's one of my biggest track from back in the days, and I still play it sometimes. So it's a nice one.
0: What do you like about it?
1: I mean, I made it really spontaneously, and you know, the French vocal, la musique et le rythme, c'est l'essence de la vie. It just came out like this, recorded the vocal on the corner of my table and put it in the track. And I don't know, it's just super simple, but very, very effective.
0: Can you take us back to the time you first played this track for an audience?
1: No, I can't because I don't remember, but I can take you back to the time when I sent it to my friend Christian Smith, who's the owner of, he's a DJ producer, owner of the label Tronic. And when he heard it, he said, I want to sign it. And I'm like, no, this one, I keep it for my own label. So I was very happy that he was so interested. And I was like, it's for me. Yeah.
0: How did you get started as a DJ?
1: Oh, my God. I mean, I was going out a lot in raves, they weren't called festival back then, but raves, underground clubs, and very quickly, like, I couldn't enjoy myself. If I wasn't going up to the DJ and just, you know, looking at everything they were doing and touching their vinyl. I thought it was beautiful to see them touching their vinyl, and I was like, and I could see how much they control the crowd and the mood of the night, and I was like, oh, this is amazing, I want to do this, you know. And I was a drummer, so for me, rhythm and beats were not very, you know, strange things for me. It was more very familiar, so it just became a natural evolution of my instrument, let's say.
0: What's it like and to interact with the crowd? What kind of relationship do you have with the crowd?
1: For me personally, it's the most important thing. Like, I don't go there and do for me, DJing is not an ego trip, that I go, I do my thing. And if you like it, you like it. If you don't, you're welcome to leave. No. It really affects me to see mood changes. So I'm constantly analyzing, looking at the crowd, feeling them, analyzing them, and constantly try to please them. Like, to be honest, as a person, I'm not a people pleaser, but as a DJ, I'm a super people pleaser. Like, all I need is to make them happy. However, in the limits of the style that I play, like, you know, if it's techno, within my record box, I'm going to do everything in my power to make them enjoy, but within the limits of my record box. Like, I'm not going to throw in a house track or a pop track to make them happy. You see, I'm not that kind of DJ, of course. You know, I'm underground, and I, you know what I mean? But I just totally focus on them. And if they're happy, I'm happy, to the point that if I have bad nights, it doesn't happen often, but it has happened, of course, I literally get extremely depressed after a set. If
0: really?
1: I feel that, yeah, that it didn't go so well, that the crowd didn't understand me, I get affected. Like,
0: do you get a sense sometimes that the crowd doesn't understand you?
1: If I get what?
0: The sense that the crowd doesn't understand
1: you? Oh, yes, I do.
0: Really?
1: Yeah, I do. But the thing is that I have to remember not to take it personal, because sometimes, let's be honest here, at 4 a.m, there's a substance involved. And sometimes I think that, oh my God, they're not enjoying, but they actually are. It's just that they're in their heads, they're in their bubbles, and they're completely like out of it. And it doesn't mean they're not enjoying it. So of course, the reaction I'll get when I play at 3 a.m. or the reactions I'll get when I play an outdoor festival in the middle of the afternoon will be different, because people are not in the same kind of you know, mood,
0: right,
1: from what they used to drink or take.
0: Sure.
1: Yeah, okay.
0: Do you have a favorite time of day that you like to? Okay.
1: During the day. So I can go to bed at night and have a normal life.
0: It was a lot harder to get your hands on music and become a DJ. What do you like about the experience of hunting for the right tracks?
1: I don't think it's this anymore. It used to be. I used to have... one or two days where I used to go record shopping before, in the past when we were still playing on vinyl. I knew which day that store was receiving the new vinyl and which day that store. So I was going and I was spending a couple of hours, you know, scouting for the best vinyls. It was an amazing meditative moment. It was inspiring, and it was an

0: activity. It was really in my schedule. No, Tuesday I'm there. No, Thursday I'm there. I don't remember which days. Anyway, doesn't matter. Today, it's not like that. Today, I receive about 500 promos a week that I have to go through. I have to go through them because what if I'm missing some amazing bombs in there? Bombs as in amazing tracks, right? So I have to listen to 500 extremely disgusting bad quality stuff in order to be able to find something good. The market is saturated with average stuff, and out of 500 tracks, not only it's exhausting, but you probably retain three or four. So it's not the same kind of scouting. It's just like, you know, pushing away bad stuff. It's not the same thing. It's really different because now it's MP3s. You don't go and listen to vinyl anymore. It's all in the computer. It's not the same anymore. I really come from the best era, I have to say.
1: Gotta ask you though, when people send you that many tracks, I'm sure you're getting like 500 tracks from just about everywhere. Does anybody ask you for feedback? Does anybody ask you for an answer? Do you give them?
0: Sorry. Yes, you have to, in order to download. So I'm not super nice because in order to download a track, you need to leave feedback. You can't just press download if you don't put your score and your comments. However, if you're not interested and then you don't want to download, you don't have to leave a comment. And I really appreciate DJs who take the time to leave because I have a label too. And I also have those promo pools. Mm-hmm. I appreciate comments, even the negative ones, because it makes you understand what works, what doesn't. And I don't leave negative comments. I just move on to the next release. So I only leave comments if I want to download, therefore if I like. So I could be better with my feedback, but it takes too much time. So I'm sorry for anyone who listens to me and I don't leave comments.
1: How many tracks would you need for a single show?
0: I DJ, I mix super fast. So in an hour, I can play 15, 16 tracks, right? So if I play 2 hours, it's between 30 and 35 because I'm a techno DJ and I mix every 2-3 minutes, whereas a trance DJ might play four tracks in an hour. I'm kidding, but maybe like 7 or 8, you know, because they let the whole thing play and then they dance. No, I'm too busy mixing. Yeah, about 15, 16 an hour.
1: Oh, what does it mean to you to be celebrating 30 years in your career as a DJ?
0: It's very, I'm very proud. It is a big milestone and it means a lot because I'm extremely aware that today, anyone who starts a career in arts, even if they're super popular, okay, even if they sell out, it doesn't matter. It's very probable that in 5 years, you don't hear from them anymore, that they're completely gone because people consume arts just like they consume cheap clothes at this time. Like it's just next, next, next. I don't know anyone who starts a career today if their career is going to last 30 years. It's a very rare thing.
1: Do you tell them that?
0: No, who? What do I tell? Who? No, I'm just saying anyone who starts today.
1: Right. Okay.
0: In anything, not just DJing.
1: Okay.
0: Just think of anyone who's super popular and check. You just think about it. Check if they're still around 30 years after they started. No matter the. Okay. How long has it been Taylor Swift? It's been a while. She might do it. Billie Eilish. And we're talking about pop here.
1: Right.
0: She might not hit the 30 years. Okay. So this is pop. These are sellouts. Now let's talk about a DJ that makes it for 30 years plus underground. Like I don't play pop music. I'm super underground and I'm still around. So yeah, what does it feel? I'm super proud. And I don't think it's something that happens anymore that people keep a career for 30 years. Not nowadays anyway, you know?
1: Let's talk about your name, Mistress Barbara.
0: Yeah.
1: Play on words there.
0: Yeah, very stressed. she is the lady. Yeah. Uh-huh. It's not a joke. Anyone who knows me well, they're like, oh, yeah, she's a stress case.
1: what do you do for downtime? How do you relax?
0: I don't really know how to relax, but I play tennis. I play chess. Chess actually relaxes me. It's true. If I feel stressed, I grab my phone and I play chess online with some kind of stranger. I play tennis. I sail boats. I ride my motorcycle. But in general, yeah, I have a bit of an anxious mind, to be honest, but it helps me getting things done. Contrarily to other people that, you know, they just freeze when they're stressed. Stress is actually my friend, you know? until a certain extent. Yeah.
1: Yeah. You'll be performing at the Society of Arts and Technology, the SAT, which is also celebrating its 30th.

0: anniversary. What are you excited about for this performance?
1: Well, the fact that I'm celebrating my 30 years career, that they're celebrating their 30 years, venue. And ironically, I have never played at SAT before. If I have, I really don't think I have. It sounds super weird, but I've been so many places. But I know, come on, I never played at SAT. So it's pretty amazing that the first time I get to play SAT, it's for their 30 years, my 30 years. And it is an iconic venue. So I'm super proud to be a part of this event and to get to play there. It's a special one for me, and I'm super happy they asked me to come along.
0: Well, enjoy, and thank you for coming in this morning.
1: Thank you so much.

We just heard from DJ and music producer Mistress Barbara. You can catch her tonight at the 30th anniversary celebration of the Society for Arts and Technology. Her set starts at 9 p.m. What you're listening to now, we'll bring it back up, Gloria Grande.

0: Coming up on 8:28, Jay Turnbull looking at the day and the weekend in sports.
1: Well, Stade Saputo is a place to be tonight. Team Canada's men's national soccer team taking on Ireland in the final get ready to get rocking for the World Cup, which happens on June 12th. So expect a full Stade Saputo tonight.
0: Thank you, Jay.

lots of people behind the scenes and making Daybreak what it is. Our technicians, Alejandro Magana, William Lavoie-Gagnon, studio directors Julie Chamberlain and Camilla Lewandowski, producer Frederick Muckle and Sarah Germanotta, researchers Gabriel Allison Scowcroft and Wafa El Reyes, Sean Lyons on news, Jake Turnbull and Blake Saraga on sports, Lita Polson on traffic, and of course, you, our listeners. We love hearing from you. The Daybreak text message line is always open, 514-566-9066, and a lot of you made use of it for a number of topics on the program this morning, and we greatly appreciate that. Let's get to some weather now. A mix of sun and cloud for Montreal. We're expecting a daytime high of 29 degrees, factor in the humidex, it will feel like 31. Mainly cloudy for tonight and a low of 21. Morne Heights, a mix of sun and cloud and a high of 25 degrees with the humidex, it will feel like 27. Partly cloudy with a 30% chance of showers overnight and a low of 18 degrees. Ormstown, a mix of sun and cloud and a high of 29 degrees today with the humidex, it will feel like 30. Mainly cloudy with a 30% chance of showers overnight and a low of 19. Have

0: great weekend. See you Monday. Here's Lita.
1: And we've got actually a great drive if you're heading out onto the Rev. So easy. Not a lot of people are taking the bike routes now. Wait for a little later on. It'll probably be very busy. Closures this weekend. The Ville-Marie-Vigier tunnels, both directions, starting tonight till Monday morning. Now, we've got a lot of traffic in one place. That's on the Metropolitan East and West.
2: This is CBC News. Good morning, it is 8:30. I'm Sean Lyons with your CBC News from Montreal. The provincial government is planning to table a bill today to restrict the sale of energy drinks to teens. There have been calls for a crackdown since a 15-year-old died in 2024 after mixing his ADHD medications with a caffeinated drink. Now, while the government would like to pass this bill before the end of the current session, that's next week, the sole Quebec Conservative MNA at the National Assembly not on board with fast-tracking the legislation. Rowan Kennedy explains.
3: Due to this debate after the election. So
4: Métis Blanchette-Vézina doesn't want the government to rush this bill through. She argues if Quebec bans selling energy drinks to teens under 16 years old, they'll get caffeine elsewhere.
3: We want to stop the bill just because we don't have enough time to make sure that we have the right answer to the right problem.
4: Blanchette-Vézina could stand in the way of the unanimous support needed to fast-track the bill. The crackdown has the green light from all the other opposition parties, as well as public health officials and teachers. A coroner's report says the combination of Zachary Miron's ADHD medication and caffeine likely caused an arrhythmia. The 15-year-old suddenly died on a school trip in 2024 after drinking a Red Bull.
5: It was a total incomprehension.
4: Jason Taparouskas is the principal at Miron's school, Externat Sacré-Cœur, in Rosemere.
5: When it comes to protecting youth, we should always collaborate. There's no time, there's no place for political issues or strategies.
4: Miron's parents are at the National Assembly today to plead their case to elected officials. Rowan Kennedy, CBC News, Montreal.
2: In other news, the Montreal Fire Department is encouraging families to practice fire drills in their homes. They're increasing awareness after a coroner's report was released earlier this week, looked into the death of a 5-year-old boy died in a house fire in Hampstead in 2023. The apartment building had a fire escape, but the boy's parents never thought to use it. Division Chief Martin Guilbeault says there never should have been a victim that night.
6: It's very, very important to put some physical memory on your kid's mind. They have to know what to do in case of a fire. They have to know what to do in case of emergency, because if the fire comes in your home or starts in your home, you're going to be panicking. You're going to do some things that you shouldn't do if you don't practice it.
2: Guilbeault says it's also important to know what can slow down a fire as well, such as closing the doors. Homelessness in Quebec's third biggest city continuing to grow. Researchers there say the number of unhoused people in Laval has gone up by 50%. Found also that 45% were age 24 and under. Two-thirds of the participants in their survey were experiencing homelessness for the first time. Laval's mayor, Stéphane Boyer, says a lot more needs to be done to tackle the crisis.
7: So I think we are due to revise the way we work if we want to tackle the issue, because we need to work together. The cities have a say in it, but also provincial, federal level. And as you know, so long that we won't work together, we won't be able to challenge this properly. But we need to. It's a crisis.
2: Boyer says he hopes more funds and preventive measures will be put in place so that fewer people end up on the streets of his city. It comes as municipal leaders across the country are calling for more money from the federal government to fight homelessness across Canada. The Federation of Canadian Municipalities Big Cities Mayor Caucus is meeting in Edmonton this week. Montreal's mayor saying there are crying needs and Ottawa's got to step up. The big city mayors are calling for the federal government to put in $3.5 billion a year to help them tackle the situation. The future of a new city bus maintenance garage in Quebec City remains up in the air these days, and there is word that millions of federal dollars that had been earmarked for the Newton project are going to be directed to Montreal's metro system expansion instead. Radio Canada says the $205 million was reallocated by the province's transport ministry, which also didn't inform the Quebec City Transit Agency of the decision. It all stems from Quebec's decision to suspend the Newton project last year because of cost increases.

0: is a decision that was roundly criticized by the RTC and other municipal leaders in Quebec City, which says it needs that garage for its electric bus fleet. With the particular funding due to expire, though, Quebec has reportedly decided to send the cash to Montreal instead so they don't lose it. Officials are quoted saying that if the Newton project does get back on the rails, the funding will be available. And finally, on an archipelago not that far, far away, the film industry is celebrating a Quebec cameo in the latest Star Wars movie.
1: Hey, never touch the buttons.
0: A couple of scenes from The Mandalorian and Grogu were filmed on the sand dunes of the Magdalen Islands. Chloe Zhangzhou Arsenault was on the on-site coordinator for the Star Wars production team. She says one of the biggest franchises in history, choosing the mags to shoot, helps put them on the map.
2: I did a lot of production in Quebec, a TV show or movie, but a production like that from Disney and Star Wars, it was like, what? It's only 10 minutes of the movie, but it's so big that we are very proud.
0: Now, in case you're wondering, none of the actors actually traveled to the Magdalen Islands for the shoot. Both Grogu and the Mandalorian were added afterwards with visual effects. And that was your CBC News. Coming up on 8:36 this Friday morning, let's get you back out onto the roads. Here's Lita.
3: Thank you so much, Sean. It's been a great Friday morning so far with only a couple of problems. And we still have delays, for example, on DeCary northbound from Côte Saint-Luc to the DeCary interchange, and 13 south too, still very busy as you approach the 20 and 40 east. They're still clearing that accident out of the way. That's at the Ray Lawson area, and it's busy from about the Marien area all the way past that point. A lot of that is curiosity, not the heavy volume, but there is heavy volume. Metropolitan westbound from La Corderre, and weekend closures. We've got quite a few big ones. The 136 east and west closing all weekend starting tonight till Monday through the Vigée and Ville-Marie tunnels.
0: Thank you so much, Alita Poulsen. Turning to the weather forecast now in Montreal, a mix of sun and cloud for the day today. A high of 29 degrees, then mainly cloudy skies overnight tonight and 21. Cloudy on Saturday, showers starting in the morning, risk of thunderstorms and a high of 24. Mix of sun and cloud in the Laurentians today and 25. Chance of showers overnight with a low of 18. And then risk of thunderstorms Saturday and 20.

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3: One of the biggest shows on TV right now is the HBO Max drama, The Pitt. Maybe you've seen it, and maybe you're convinced you're a real doctor now. You're going to hear from Catherine Lanassa, who plays charge nurse Dana Evans on that.

0: morning, it is 9 o'clock. I'm Sean Lyons with your CBC News from Montreal. Quebec's health minister is expected to table a bill today to restrict the sale of energy drinks to teens. There have been calls for the crackdown since a 15-year-old, Zachary Miron, died in 2024 after mixing his ADHD medication with a caffeinated drink, a correlation that was drawn by a coroner. And while the government would like to pass the bill before the end of the current session, which wraps up next Friday, it needs a unanimous consent of all the parties to move ahead. But the sole Conservative MNA at the National Assembly is not on board, saying that further in-depth study is needed of the legislation before it can pass. Québec solidaire critic Guillaume Clich-Rivard says that's a bad idea, and this bill, even though there may be further work to make it more complete later on, this bill should go ahead.
1: It is the urgent stage to protect children under 16, but moving forward, I think this question will need to be studied more in depth. Marketing practices, selling practices, marketing around it. I think there's going to be more debate forthcoming, but this could be done in a less urgent manner than what is protecting our child now.
0: Zachary Miron's parents, rather, are at the National Assembly today to meet with all of the political parties to press for the legislation to go ahead. Montreal Police asking the public to help identify a handful of people involved in a simulated beheading of a politician during a demonstration. Happened May 2nd during a downtown gathering to mark International Workers' Day. Images emerging on social media showing what appeared to be a mock guillotine used to behead the likeness of Labour Minister Jean Boulet. Police say they are looking for three people. And with summer approaching, some people in the Greater Montreal area may be asking themselves, how could an island surrounded by water be facing water restrictions? Some regional municipalities, including the city itself, asking people to reduce their consumption, that despite all the surrounding water and a fair amount of rain in recent weeks. As Atife Padidar tells us now, though, getting that precious liquid from the source to the tap is more complicated.
2: The city is carrying out urgent repairs on a major water main beneath Atwater Avenue, close to Lincoln Street, and wants to reduce demand while the pipe is out of service. Susan Gaskin is a professor of civil engineering at McGill University. She says the city's water pipes belong to mid-19th century.
3: So the fact that they've caught something that before it breaks is really good news.
2: Gaskin says Montreal's water network has backup routes, but shutting down a major pipe reduces the system's capacity. If demand gets too high, pressure can begin to drop. Mohammad Reza Alizadeh, a McGill civil engineering adjunct professor, says the risk of water shortage has nothing to do with how much rainfall the city has.
4: I think it's not about having less water, it's more about the timing and also the location of the water, I think.
2: He says having water and delivering it are two different things. Both experts say the city's request is a precaution aimed at avoiding bigger problems while repairs are underway. Atife Padidar, CBC News, Montreal.
0: And that was your CBC News. Three and a half minutes now after 9 o'clock on this sunny Friday morning. For our listeners in the Greater Montreal area, let's get you back out onto the roads one more time with the traffic. Here is Lita.
5: Thank you so much, Sean. And it's still pretty good in most areas with the exception of Decarey South. And that was because of an accident that they're just now removing around the Sherbrooke area. And the backup is right through the Decarey interchange. It's actually onto the 40 eastbound, onto the Metropolitan westbound also. The accident that we had on the 40 east in Anjou has finally been removed. Things are getting much better in the area. Still busy, though, as you approach Ray Lawson through the Anjou interchange. 25 South removed the problem that we had before the tunnel. Still busy, though. And it's back into the Beaubien area. Looking at public transit, it's been a great day for the REM. It's also a good day for EXO and the Metro. Do remember, though, REM service will only begin tomorrow morning at 7:30. Same thing for Sunday late starts, because they are doing testing for the airport branch.
0: Thank you very much, Lita Poulsen. To the weather forecast now, Montreal into the Laurentians. A mix of sun and cloud across the board today with highs from 25 to 29. In Sherbrooke, a mix of sun and cloud. Chance of showers as well later in 27. Chance of showers, risk of thunderstorms this afternoon for Quebec City as well in 22. For Gaspé, mainly sunny skies now for the rest of the day and a high of 17. Mainly cloudy in Val-d'Or, a 30% chance of showers as well. Expect a high around 24 degrees.
6: Hello, I'm Matt Galloway, and you're listening to The Current. 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

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My name is Matt Galloway. Here's the scenario. You're typing a message. You search for an emoji to perfectly express what you're thinking, and the emoji is not there. Thousands of emojis. And the

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2: One of the biggest shows on TV right now is the HBO Max drama, The Pitt. Maybe you've seen it, and maybe you're convinced you're a real doctor now. You're going to hear from Catherine Lanassa, who plays charge nurse Dana Evans on that show, about how being on The Pitt has truly changed her life.
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Good morning. It is 10 o'clock. I'm Sean Lyons with your CBC News from Montreal. The rabbi at a Montreal synagogue says it is clear more has to be done to fight anti-Semitism in Canada. Rabbi Lisa Grushko's put out a message this morning to congregants at the Temple Emmanuel Beth Shalom after an attempted arson that targeted the building in Westmount. Police were called just after midnight to help Westmount and synagogue security.

0: Fisk says first responders managed to prevent any significant damage.
1: The Montreal Fire Department quickly brought under control the beginning of the fire outside the building. According to the first information, the suspect would have smashed a window of the place of worship in order to set it on fire from the inside, and that's when the seed.
0: 38-year-old man was arrested and is being questioned by police. Rabbi Grushko says protecting the community and fighting hate is everyone's responsibility. Writing in her message this morning, quote, politicians need courage, law enforcement needs support, neighborhoods need good neighbors. To other news now, as mayors from across Canada call for more federal cash to reduce homelessness, Quebec's third biggest city continues to see numbers there rise. Federation of Canadian Municipalities Big City Mayors Caucus is calling on Ottawa to put up $3.5 billion a year to fight the problem. Say the federal government needs to tackle that issue with the same intensity as building national projects. Meanwhile, in Laval, here in Quebec, a new study's out showing that more people are experiencing homelessness, with the demographics also shifting. Quibino Duro has that story.
2: The Refuge de Laval is the only emergency homeless shelter in the city. Demand is increasing and people seeking help are being turned away. The Refuge only has 40 beds for people to sleep in overnight. Refuge coordinator Carolyn Nattel says 10 to 15 people are refused a day.
3: It's hard for everyone. That's not what we want. But we have the space. We just don't have the money.
2: The report by the Observatoire Québécois d'Égalité, a research organization focused on socioeconomic divides across Quebec, notes visible homelessness in Laval has gone up almost 60% since 2022. The Observatoire study tracked 41 recently unhoused people in Laval. It found around 45% were aged 24 or under. The cohort also challenges the idea that Laval's issues are a spillover from Montreal. Almost 55% are long-term Laval residents. Researcher Ariane Prefontaine says around two-thirds are navigating the streets for the very first time.
4: So it was really a human and touching and above all troubling testimonies that we got from this project. But the people were very generous in sharing their stories and they expressed the desire to be heard and to be able to participate in bringing about change.
2: Quebec's Health and Social Services Minister declined our request for comment. Quibino Duro, CBC News, Montreal.
0: A busy day is now underway at the National Assembly. The clock is ticking down before the end of the session. One of the bills expected to be presented today would come from the health minister, the province planning to restrict the sale of energy drinks to teens. There have been calls for that crackdown since a 15-year-old died in 2024 after mixing his ADHD medications with a caffeinated drink. It would require unanimous consent to fast-track the bill. The lone conservative MNA says she's not on board. And the Montreal Fire Department is encouraging families to practice fire drills in their homes. They're increasing awareness after a coroner's report released earlier this week into the death of a 5-year-old boy in a fire in Hampstead in 2023. The apartment building had a fire escape, but the boy's parents never thought to use it. Division Chief Martin Guilbeault says there never should have been a victim that night.
5: It's very, very important to put some physical memory on your kid's mind. They have to know what to do in case of a fire. They have to know what to do in case of emergency, because if the fire comes in your home or start in your home, you're going to be panicking. You're going to do some things that you shouldn't do if you don't practice it.
0: He says people should be aware of how to slow down fires as well, such as closing doors. And that was your CBC News. Let's turn to the weather from Environment Canada now. Montreal into the Laurentians. A mix of sun and cloud across the board today with highs from 25 in the Laurentians up to 29 for Montreal. A mix of sun and cloud with a chance of showers in parts of Sherbrooke today and a high of 27 degrees. Mainly cloudy in Quebec City. Showers, risk of thunderstorms this afternoon and a high of 22. For Gaspé, mainly sunny through the rest of the day with a high of 17, and mainly cloudy in Val-d'Or with a 30% chance of showers. Expect a high around 24 degrees.
6: Hey, welcome to the show. Today on Q, we are revisiting one of our favorite episodes of the year. Enjoy. Hey, welcome to Q. I'm Gerbia Bailey in for Tom Power. When Catherine Lanasa was diagnosed with cancer, she couldn't have known that the care and compassion she received from nurses would so deeply inspire her Emmy-winning performance playing the incredibly popular charge nurse Dana Evans on the emergency room drama The Pitt. Her road to that Emmy wasn't easy. How did she manage to keep up the fight? Catherine Lanasa is here to tell us all about

0: Good morning. It is 10:30. I'm Sean Lyons with your CBC News headlines. Montreal police investigating an attempted arson targeting a synagogue in Westmount. It happened just after midnight last night. The building in Westmount, officials say a 38-year-old man was arrested. They say alleged that he tried to break a window at the synagogue and set a fire inside. Firefighters were able to put out the fire quickly. Damage to the building was limited. No one was injured. The investigation continues. And a busy day continues at the National Assembly. Question period is underway. The Assembly is just setting into intensive session. There are only six full work days to go before the Assembly is due to break for the summer. A number of bills are on the order paper right now. It's unclear how many of them may actually get passed before the break for the summer. And then as the politicians head into the election campaign in the fall, one of those bills expected to be tabled today would limit the sale of energy drinks to people under the age of 16. Weather forecast now, Montreal into the Laurentians, a mix of sun and cloud for the day, a high of 25 in the Laurentians, 29 for Montreal. In Sherbrooke, a mix of sun and cloud as well, with a chance of showers this afternoon and a high of 27 degrees, mainly cloudy in Quebec City, chance of showers, risk of thunderstorms this afternoon as well, and 22. Mainly sunny skies for Gaspé for the rest of the day today and 17, and mainly cloudy in Val-d'Or with a chance of showers, expect a high around 24 degrees.
1: Today on Q, we're revisiting one of our favorite episodes from the past year. We'll be back with a brand new episode Monday, June the 8th. I'm Garvia Bailey, and for Tom Power, you're listening to Q. You know, it takes a lot of courage to just be yourself. Sometimes it means that you're going to fall short of other people's expectations. Now, the musician Raheem, he knows all about this. He grew up in a deeply religious household. His grandfather was a pastor. His family were involved in the church. And at the same time, Raheem was surrounded by music. His family played a ton of music. Raheem knew he'd be an artist one day, but the kind of music he creates now wasn't exactly what was expected of him. Take a listen.

0: JJ Swin with Weary Eyes. You can find it now on his Bandcamp page, which is jjswin.bandcamp.com. And that's it for Q today. Q this week was produced by Simi Bassi, Ben Edwards, Deanne Eros, Vanessa Greco, Vanessa Nigro, Cora Najawan, Nikki Manfredi, Caitlin Swan, and Catherine Stockhausen. Our digital team is Sabina Wex, Vivian Rashot, and March Mercanti. Our production assistant is Zoe Morris. Sam Hashmi is our engineer. Our director is Glory Omotayo. Our senior producer is Matthew or Matt Murphy. Beza Saifa is our executive producer. I'm Garby Bailey, sitting in for Tom Power. Catch you next time.
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4: Look, one of the biggest movies in theaters right now doesn't have a big Hollywood star or a seasoned director or really even much of a budget. It's a horror movie made by a young filmmaker who learned his craft from YouTube. You'll hear about why the box office is stunned over the success of the movie Obsession.

Good morning. It is 11 o'clock. I'm Sean Lyons with your CBC News from Montreal this morning. A 38-year-old man is in police custody and being questioned after allegedly trying to set fire to a Montreal-area synagogue. It happened just after 12 o'clock last night at the building in Westmount. It was the Temple Emmanuel Beth Shalom. They say they were called just after midnight. They say local

security, as well as security working with the synagogue, apprehended the suspect and held them there for police to arrive. Police allege the man broke a window in the building and tried to set a fire inside. The fire department was called quickly and put it out. There was only limited damage to the building. Suspect was apprehended not far away. The rabbi at the temple says that this is a clear sign that Canada must continue to do more to fight

0: different rules and regulations involving setting an age limit of 16 years old to buy energy drinks in the province. It also sets the criteria of exactly what constitutes one of those drinks. It'd be up to Santé Québec in order to administer and to enforce the regulations, which would come into effect 6 months after the bill was passed. However, at this point, it remains unclear whether the bill will actually pass before the National Assembly breaks for the summer. Most of the parties support it, but fast-tracking the passage requires unanimous consent. And Conservative MNA Maïté Blanchette-Vézina has said she won't give that because a full review is needed first. If the bill does not pass before the session ends next week, it'll die on the order paper and we'll have to wait until after the next provincial election in October. Québec Solidaire's Guillaume Clich-Rivard says the province can't wait that long.
1: It is the urgent stage to protect children under 16, but moving forward, I think this question will need to be studied more in depth. Marketing practices, selling practices, marketing around it. I think there's going to be more debate forecoming, but this could be done in a less urgent manner than what is protecting our child now.
0: The bill follows the death of 15-year-old Zachary Miron. A coroner's report says a combination of Zachary's medication and caffeine likely caused an arrhythmia. 15-year-old suddenly died on a school trip in 2024 after he drank a Red Bull. Zachary's parents are at the National Assembly today trying to pressure the politicians. And with summer approaching, some people in the Greater Montreal area may be asking themselves, how could an island surrounded by water be facing water restrictions? Some regional municipalities, including the city itself, are asking people to reduce how much they use this year. That despite the surrounding waters and plenty of rain in recent weeks, as Atafe Petidar tells us now, though, getting the precious liquid from source to tap is complicated.
2: The city is carrying out urgent repairs on a major water main beneath Atwater Avenue, close to Lincoln Street, and wants to reduce demand while the pipe is out of service. Susan Gaskin is a professor of civil engineering at McGill University. She says the city's water pipes belong to mid-19th century.
3: So the fact that they've caught something that before it breaks is really good news.
2: Gaskin says Montreal's water network has backup routes, but shutting down a major pipe reduces the system's capacity. If demand gets too high, pressure can begin to drop. Mohammad Reza Alizadeh, a McGill civil engineering adjunct professor, says the risk of water shortage has nothing to do with how much rainfall the city has.
4: I think it's not about the having less water, and it's more about the timing and also the location of the water, I think.
2: He says having water and delivering it are two different things. Both experts say the city's request is a precaution aimed at avoiding bigger problems while repairs are underway. Atafe Padidar, CBC News, Montreal.
0: And that was your CBC News. To the weather now from Environment Canada. Montreal into the Laurentians, a mix of sun and cloud through the day, a high of 25 in the Laurentians, up to 29 in Montreal. In Sherbrooke, a mix of sun and cloud as well, a chance of showers over some sectors this afternoon with a high of 27, and mainly cloudy in Quebec City, a 30% chance of showers, a risk of thunderstorms this afternoon, and a high of 22. Into Gaspé now, mainly sunny skies for the rest of the day and 17, and mainly cloudy in Val-d'Or with a 30% chance of showers and a high of 24 degrees.
5: Earlier this week, we talked about how the horror movie Backrooms went from a meme on YouTube to the movie theater. It became the biggest movie at the box office. Today, we are getting into the movie that came in second. It's called Obsession. It is also a low-budget horror movie from a young director who also got a start on YouTube. What is going on here? My name is Alamin Abdul-Mahmoud, and this is Commotion. Corey Attad is here. Kaya Shinyad is here. And Hannah Flint is here. Hello, and welcome back, everybody. How you guys doing?
6: Doing good.
5: Great.
7: Yeah, good.
5: Listen, I think for our purposes for this conversation, the best place for us to start is here.
8: It's weird how you two are dating all of a sudden. Like, super dating.
9: I think Maggie is going through something.
10: Like what? Is she okay?
9: No.
11: Jeez. What kind of spell did you put on her?
5: She's Just that alone is so deeply unsettling. That is a bit of the trailer for Obsession. It's a movie that first premiered at the Toronto International Film Festival last September. It's been out in theaters now for 3 weeks, but is actually gaining steam at the box office. We'll get into that in just a moment. But first,

0: is like today. Dissociate. We have two genocides and one fascism. You want to figure out how you feel on the inside? Can we fix outside? Look, okay, I know that men are not very good at processing anything. But for the first time in my life, last year, I saw the youngest generation of men. They got on social media and they were like, hey, you guys, we are sad. And we are very lonely. In fact, we think there is an epidemic of loneliness. And then all of the women banded together in the comment sections of these men and said, and that is also the fault of the patriarchy. And I was like, this man learned how to be sad yesterday. You think this is the right time to figure out the root cause of the issue? For the first time in my life, tables turned and I saw men saying to women, listen, I don't need you to solve my problem. I just need you to listen. And you know what was hilarious about that? Women didn't like hearing that either. Thank you.
1: Ashwin Singh, ladies and gentlemen. He's against going to therapy. Nikki Payne's all for it. It is time now for the firing line. In my hand, I have a list of questions on going to therapy brought to you by Carl Jung's important work on midlife crises titled, You're Only Young Once. 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Nikki?
2: The client is Ashwin Singh.
1: Ashwin Singh?
0: The client needs to pay rent.
1: The audience has given you 3 points. Wrong, but you still got 3 points for it. The client is looking for a quick solution, the client fears growth and change, and the therapist is not an effective therapist. Bartenders don't count. Healthline.com says therapy can help you make fresh insights, feel empowered, and also teaches you how to what? Ashwin?
0: Gaslight your partners and blame your friends.
1: Okay, 1 point. Nikki Payne.
2: How to shop at Dollarama.
1: Healthline.com says therapy can help you make fresh insights, feel empowered, and teach you how to make healthier choices. That's right. That's the firing line, everybody. All right. It is almost that magical time when our Jubilee Place Theater audience places their votes. But first, here again to insist that he would rather keep his own counsel than share with a counselor, let's hear again from Ashwin Singh.
0: Okay, the American Psychiatric Association listed homosexuality as a mental disorder until 1973. If we can't rely on them to know what isn't a mental illness, I don't think we can rely on them to know what is. Canada has free healthcare, and you get what you pay for. Like, have you considered that if instead of going to therapy, you went to a protest, maybe you could improve our access to healthcare so that the wait time isn't as long and you would still get to therapy faster? Men should be in therapy. Women should be in government. And the government we have should be in jail.
1: Ashwin Singh, everybody. The 1, 2, 3. Now, here hoping that you all get the psychologist of what she's saying in defense of therapy, let's hear again from Nikki Payne.
2: Thank you. Thank you. Ashwin would have you believe that you can put off mental health care. Well, lucky for him, we're in Canada. Wait times can be up to 4 months. The only thing slower than getting mental health care in this country is getting someone on the phone at the Canadian Revenue Agency. The 2026 World Happiness Report dropped Canada to 25th place globally. Who's the winner? Finland! Are we gonna let those sauna-sweating nature nuts win? No! We're gonna go to therapy! And next year, we might be 24th!
1: Nikki Payne, everybody. Nikki Payne is all for therapy. Ashwin is all against, and it's time to vote. By applause, who felt that listening to Nikki's pro-therapy theory was most therapeutic? Nikki Payne. Okay. Not a lot for Nikki. Okay. And how many of you agreed with Ashwin that people who go to therapy really need to get their heads examined? Ashwin Singh. Very close. It is very close. But just by a hair, we've got to give this one to Nikki Payne. It's okay to go to therapy, everybody. Big hand for Nikki Payne and Ashwin Singh. That's all for this week. I'm Steve Patterson saying comedy is no substitute for professional therapy. At least not for the audience it isn't. I'll argue with you again soon, Canada. Good night.
3: The Debaters is created by Richard Side. This week's episode was produced by Nicole Callender, Chloe Edbrook, Dean Jenkinson, and Graham Clark. With continuity by Graham Clark, Diana Francis, and Gary Jones. Technical production by James Perella and Mae McKillop. Story editing by Gary Jones. With special thanks to Katie Ellen Humphreys, David Pride, and Emily Ferrier. 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
8: Hi there, I'm Sean Appel. Should rich people pay more in taxes? My guest today on Radio Noon is a rich person who says yes, and she wants to hear what you say. That's coming up on Radio Noon. That's right after the news.
9: This is CBC News. Good afternoon. It's 12 o'clock. I'm Simon Akineshny with your CBC News from Montreal. A 38-year-old man is in custody and will face police questioning after an arson attempt at a synagogue in Westmount overnight. There were no reported injuries and damage to the building is minor, but the incident has shaken the temple's leadership, who say more must be done to fight anti-Semitism. Rowan Kennedy reports.
10: It's the window to the back office of my study as it happens.
11: Rabbi Lisa Greshko points to a window into Temple Emmanuel Beth Shalom. The glass is shattered and a streak of black smoke leads up the outside wall.
10: Because of protections we have on the building, the smoke got in, but the fire did not. Otherwise, we would be having a very, very different story today.
11: Police say shortly after midnight, someone threw an incendiary device at the back of the building. Nearby Westmount public security officers heard the noise and apprehended a 38-year-old man. Montreal police spokesperson Jean-Pierre Brabant says he will be questioned by investigators.
12: So we're talking about minor damage, and on scene there was some incendiary object that was found.
11: Last year, someone painted a swastika on the outside of the temple. Grushko says this is yet

0: but another incident targeting their community.
1: It wasn't a matter of if, but when. So now it's not graffiti. It's an attack of somebody who wanted to burn this building down.
0: She's calling on police to step up patrols and elected officials to condemn the incident. She says this will not stop the community from coming together and

0: And, you know, I think I'm one of many people who understand that we're in a situation, which you painted a very nice portrait at the beginning, kind of running through some of the highlights of this movement. But we live in an age of like huge, massive and widening wealth inequality, and we need to do something about it. And it starts by taxing people like me more.
1: How long have you felt this way?
0: I started getting involved in like public advocacy on wealth taxes in 2019. So I've been at it for a number of years now. And Patriotic Millionaires Canada is a fairly young organization. We've been around for a little over a year, but we are part of a global movement with, you know, folks organizing in the UK and France and Germany and the US, really all over the world. So it really is a global movement that is speaking to this issue that is not uniquely Canadian. You know, you cited some examples in Canada, but it really is a global phenomenon of this very vast and widening gap. Like, we've always had wealth inequality. You know, you showed some numbers from like 2012. There's always been wealth inequality, but we really are at an unprecedented moment right now. The gap is greater than it was in the Gilded Age. The gap is greater than it was at the peak of the British Empire. So it really is like an extraordinary situation that we find ourselves in. And if we don't do something about it, it's just going to keep getting worse.
1: So what do you propose exactly? I mean, I want to say exactly, nobody wants, you know, down to the third decimal point what you're proposing, but what's the basic idea?
0: I mean, the basic idea is to tax wealth, is to tax wealth above a certain amount. So for example, one of the most, you know, popular proposals around the world is the idea that we should tax people who have over $100 million. If you have less than $100 million, no changes to your tax. But as soon as you have more than $100 million in assets, a tax of 2% a year. And at that rate, somebody with that amount of money would still continue to actually get richer, because when you have that level of wealth, you're investing it, your wealth is actually growing at a much more rapid rate. So it won't actually, you know, constrain the lifestyles of the folks being targeted by the tax, but will bring in substantial income to the government coffers to be able to address like all of these massive overlapping crises that we're dealing with, like the housing crisis, cost of living, the climate crisis. There's so many issues that we are struggling to cope with, and we don't have enough resources. So rather than, you know, just cut left, right, and center and witness our health system further crumble, let's find ways to bring in resources, and let's get those resources from places that can afford to contribute very easily.
1: So you use that figure of $100 million. Mm-hmm. So let's define a couple more terms here. We are talking about rich people.
0: Yeah.
1: Is someone who has $100 million in wealth, are they rich? Are they super rich?
0: Yeah.
1: What are they?
0: I mean, I would qualify them as ultra wealthy. It's an ultra high net worth individual for sure. You know, I think like where you describe somebody as rich, somebody as ultra rich is to a large degree subjective. But when you have enough money in investments and capital that you don't actually need to make a salary and work for a living to sustain your lifestyle, you can actually live off of the wealth that you have, you're doing pretty good. You're doing pretty good. And your concerns, your way of living is not impacted by these massive crises that are affecting the rest of the population, which is a vast majority. It's not just about the gap between the ultra rich and like the very poor. It's like everybody's, you know, lifestyle is being constrained. We're in a generation now where young people are expected to have a lower life expectancy than their parents for the first time in a long time. So everybody is struggling except this tiny, small class of people that are really doing extraordinarily well. Their wealth is growing at rates that are really unprecedented, because the structures of our economy are set up to create that situation. So at some point we have to be like, okay, wait a second. Like, we know what the current system is giving us, what it's leading to. This is what it's giving us. And do we want to keep going in this situation and end up like the US, where you have people who have hundreds of billions of dollars and control, you know, social media, traditional media, politicians, while people struggle? Like, I don't want Canada to go in that direction. I think we should be like, okay, wait a minute. We have an opportunity to think about how we make choices as a society. These are societally constructed problems that can be solved.
1: I am speaking with Claire Trottier, who is the chair of the board of Patriotic Millionaires Canada. she is a rich person. She says rich people should pay more

0: in taxes. Want to know what you say to that? Phone number 514-597-4500. Toll free numbers 1-877-597-4500. How many members of Patriotic Millionaires Canada are there?
1: How many members are we? I think we're about 15 right now. It's a fairly small group for the moment. We're, you know, recruiting new members. If any wealthy folks are listening to the call and or to the program and are interested, you can get in touch. We've been around a year, so we're sort of in recruitment mode. But we have like a really dedicated network internationally of people collaborating. It's pretty exciting to be able to hear about like what's happening in Belgium, what's happening in the Netherlands, and all of these.
0: How do you recruit for that? What's your sort of elevator pitch for how to get people to join this group and to also push that message of paying more in taxes?
1: Yeah, I mean, I think that a lot of wealthy people have like this feeling of like deep discomfort with the knowledge that the system is so broken and that people are struggling. And here they are, they know that they're not struggling and they're grappling with what to do about it.
0: What makes you say that people are grappling with that?
1: Because of all, you know, conversations that I have on a regular basis with people who have a similar bank account to mine. Lots and lots of people are extremely worried about the state of our world, about the state of democracy, and seeing what happens when these extremes get out of hand. And I think there is a very strong consensus in my experience amongst wealthy people that the system as it exists doesn't work. And then it becomes a question of like, okay, well, how do we fix it? And then a lot of people are open to the idea of tax as a tool. Like what can we, you know, it's not necessarily just a tax on wealth. There's also, what do we do about tax havens? What do we do about all kinds of different tax loopholes that exist in our system that allow wealthy folks to minimize their tax to levels that ordinary people don't have access to? What do we do about capital gains? This is an issue that, you know, was in the news a lot about 2 years ago when Justin Trudeau made a proposal to change this inclusion rate. And it's a topic that's difficult to explain because it's all these words and it's kind of nebulous, but the way that I explain it is quite simple. If you're listening to me and you make a salary for a living, your income is your salary, you have a job. The totality, like all of your salary, is considered taxable income. Every single dollar you own is considered taxable income. If I make the exact same amount of money as you in capital gains, I'm only taxed on 50% of it. I get 50% tax-free. So I get a massive tax break on my income, which is generated from like basically a passive income. I have investments because I have access to this wealth. If I sell an asset and it's worth more money, I've made money on that. I'm not really doing anything beyond like, okay, I'm making some, you know, hopefully smart decisions about where to invest my money, but I'm not like working day in, day out to earn this money and I get a 50% tax break. How is that fair? Right. So I think that there's lots of tools there where we can look at the tax code and say, well, let's take a look at the ways in which, like, why is it that wealthy people are accumulating this much money this quickly? And like, are there some tweaks that we can make to be like, okay, well, we don't want to like penalize people for being successful, but can we have a way to make sure that people are actually contributing to the extent of their means?
0: I am trying to avoid the temptation to ask you more questions about exactly how wealthy you are, you know, just to calibrate.
1: Yeah.
0: But the things you talked about, the, you know, $100 million wealth and then the 2% tax, for example, would kick in. Would that apply to you?
1: It would certainly apply to my family. You know, my wealth comes from my father, Lauren, who co-founded a technology company that's been very, very successful. And it's, you know, it's public information. He sold part of his business a couple of years ago for $1 billion.
0: How does he feel about this? Is he a member of Patriotic?
1: He's busy running his own business. He's not super interested in doing interviews like this one, but he's generally supportive of the idea. You know, I think that he understands that inequality is a problem and has definitely been a big supporter of mine. Yeah.
0: We are talking with Claire Trottier, chair of the board of Patriotic Millionaires Canada. She wants to pay more in taxes. Phone number 514-597-4500. What do you think of that idea? Toll free 1-877-597-4500.

0: 22 minutes now after 12 o'clock. Again, local number 514-597-4500. Let's get another perspective on this. Marcia Lander is a senior lecturer in economics at Concordia University here in Montreal. Marcia Lander, welcome back to the program. Thanks for being here.
1: Hello.
0: We are hearing from a rich person who says rich people should pay more in taxes. What do you think?
1: Well, I love identifying as a rich person. You know, by my definition, anybody who earns more than me is a rich person. Anybody who earns less than me is a poor person. So it's a sliding scale. So I'm glad that somebody wants to self-identify as rich. Look, the tax code is designed in theory so that people with high incomes do pay more. But let's not forget as well that the tax code has become excessively complicated because it is primarily rich people, if we're going to use that moniker, will lobby the government for exceptions, exemptions, carve-outs, loopholes, and then employ a gaggle of tax accountants and tax lawyers to exploit those to reduce their tax take. So it's not that we need to fundamentally redesign a lot. It's kind of a matter of just do what's on the books, and a lot of these problems would go away. But I mean, listen, if somebody wants to pay more taxes, fine by me.
0: Okay, so you're not against that basic idea. Should we, other than closing the loopholes that you're talking about, should we make sure that rich people pay more in taxes?
1: Well, like I said, the system is designed for that to happen. Like we have a progressive tax system. Even if we had a flat tax system where everybody just paid, say, 20% of every dollar earned, high income earners would pay more dollars in taxes than low income earners. But in Canada, we have a progressive system. So,
0: and the Fraser Institute, for example, they will point out that richer Canadians already pay more in taxes for the reasons that you're alluding to, right?
1: Yeah, absolutely. And in a progressive tax system, they're going to pay higher shares of each dollar. So when you and I talk about tax brackets, what it means is if you think about a conveyor belt of every dollar coming across, the first dollars are tax-free, then the next set of dollars you pay 22 cents, then the next set of dollars you pay 26, and so on down the line. So even there, it's increasingly punitive on high-income earners. The question is, when they report to Canada Revenue, it's not that they're lying or they're trying to deceive. It's that they're using the existing loopholes within that tax code to report an income that is less than what might actually be true, perfectly within the law, but it reduces the amount that they're paying in taxes. So you don't have to convince me that if people should be paying more in taxes, it's more a matter of convincing governments that remove these exemptions, and loopholes so that they can't get away with paying less than they otherwise should.
0: You bring up another term here that, again, I'm sort of trying to keep things as simple as I can, but you're talking about income. So I feel like we have to talk for a second about the difference between income and wealth, right?
1: Yes. And I think it's a mistake that we commonly make when we talk about rich people and we just lump that label on everybody. High income earners could be thought of as what did you earn in the last 12 months? Your wealth is what is your bank account today? And your bank account changes on a day-to-day basis, or the value of your home changes on a regular basis, right? That is wealth. That's a picture at a point in time. That income is like the video equivalent of a picture in time. So when we talk about rich people, somebody could be extremely wealthy, meaning that they have a $10 million home, but they have no income to speak of because they don't work. On the other hand, somebody could have a $200,000 a year job, but have no wealth to speak of because that $200,000 is used to pay for their day-to-day living. And so, again, when we talk about the rich, what exactly are we talking about? High income earners or high wealth individuals? And the way that the tax code deals with them is different as well. I heard Ms. Trottier say, the idea of a wealth tax is totally different than the idea of an income tax and what it means for society, too.
0: I think we are talking about a wealth tax here.
1: Yeah, so if you want to have a wealth tax,

0: then again, where did the wealth come from? So if the wealth was accumulated by your hard work and you came up with a product that everybody loves and you were successful, you know, that wealth is yours to keep and good on you. If the wealth was handed from a previous generation, or if it was done through exploiting a market and exerting market power, that might be a little more questionable. And
1: are you saying yes or no to the idea of a wealth tax depending on how people accrued the wealth?
0: Yeah, I think that matters in the story here, right? If I work my butt off and I save my money and I manage to accumulate wealth, in my viewpoint, that's mine. If I accumulate my wealth because I exploit a gap in the market and I create monopoly power, and with that monopoly power, I bump off my competitors and I use that power then to extract economic rent from my customers, that might be a little more morally questionable that, while fine, I worked hard to accumulate it, I didn't have to compete as hard to do it either.
1: Okay, so it sounds like you are saying this is not a slam dunk to suddenly just say, okay, wealthy people, you will have to pay more in taxes on your wealth. Is there another way, do you think, that people like Claire Trottier could end up paying more in taxes?
0: Well, again, if you want to voluntarily pay taxes, you can always voluntarily pay taxes. If you want to change the tax code, then you can certainly lobby governments to ask them to change that code so that there is a higher flat rate applied to wealth that doesn't require voluntarily handing over. But again, there's subtlety to it too, right? What is that wealth being used for? So remember that within the banking and finance sector, what we view as wealth is effectively money that's being lent to somebody that's using that accumulated wealth to build high-rise condominiums or to build a new AI data center or to replace equipment so that their workers are their most productive selves. Let's go tax it. That means then that there's going to be less money on the other side then for people that are looking to borrow it, which could actually create constraints on business investment opportunities and hold back the ability to accumulate capital and increase the standard of living. So here too, it's not as simple as just saying that, hey, because you have wealth, you should pay more in taxes. It's how did you accumulate the wealth and what is that wealth being used for and what is its value to society as a whole? We're just looking at somebody who has $1 billion in the bank account and say, yeah, just go get them. Not so simple.
1: Marshall Lander, I really appreciate you coming on here today. Thank you.
0: Anytime.
1: Marshall Lander, senior lecturer in economics at Concordia University in Montreal. 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Toll-free number from anywhere in the province is 1-877-597-4500. Text line 514-566-9066. 1230 right now. Time for headlines, your weekend weather forecast as well. Here's Simon Nakanashny.
2: Hi, Sean. Well, 30-year-old man faces questioning by police after an attempted arson at Temple Emmanuel Beth Shalom in Westmount overnight. Police say the suspect broke a window with the intent of setting a fire inside the synagogue. No one was reported injured and damage was limited, but the temple's rabbi is calling on police to step up patrols, saying it's clear more must be done to fight anti-Semitism in Canada. And the health minister has just tabled legislation to restrict the sale of energy drinks to kids under 16. With just a few days left in the legislative session, all parties at the National Assembly have to be on board to pass that bill. But the lone conservative MNA says there's not enough time to study it. Now, taking a look at the weather forecast from Environment Canada, in Montreal today, a mix of sun and cloud, the high 29, UV index 8 or very high. Tonight, mainly cloudy, the low 21. Tomorrow, rain over the weekend, highs around the 23-degree mark. For Quebec City, mainly cloudy today, a 30% chance of showers into the evening, the high 21, the UV index 7 or high. Partly cloudy skies tonight and a low of 13. Tomorrow, a few showers, 22 degrees the high. Rain on Sunday as well and a high of 18. In the townships today, mix of sun and cloud, the high 27, the UV index 8 or very high. Tonight, mainly cloudy with a chance of showers overnight, the low getting down to 15. Showers tomorrow and Sunday as well, highs around the 20-degree mark. And for Gaspé, sunny skies this afternoon, the high 17, a UV index of 7 or high. Increasing cloudiness before morning, the low plus 5. Tomorrow, a few showers, the high 16, and periods of rain on Sunday, the high getting up to 11. 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
1: 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On Radio Noon today, we have sitting with us in studio,

0: a rich person who says she should pay more in taxes, rich people should pay more in taxes, what do you say? Phone number 514-597-4500. Toll free is 1-877-597-4500. That rich person is Claire Trottier, who is the chair of the board for Patriotic Millionaires Canada. And Claire Trottier, I want to, in just a second, go to our phone lines. There are people who want to talk with you. But I just want to touch on something that we heard from Moshe Lander, the economist, a couple of seconds ago. He says, as you heard, he has various issues with what you are proposing, and you can address those if you want. But he also says, well, nothing's stopping you from just voluntarily cutting a bigger check, sending that to Revenue Canada or Revenue Quebec, just volunteering to pony up more. What do you say to that?
1: Actually, one of our members at Patriotic Millionaires Canada called Emma Davis did just that this year. She caught a $1 million check to the CRA voluntarily paying more taxes as a way to demonstrate that having one wealthy person make that type of decision is not actually going to fundamentally alter the system. We can't rely on the voluntary generosity of wealthy people who make the decision to either, you know, cut a bigger check to the government or engage in philanthropy to solve these massive, huge crises that we are grappling with right now. So there really needs to be profound structural change that applies to everybody. Like a handful of wealthy people cutting a check is just not going to do the job.
0: Local number 514-597-4500. Matthew is here from NDG. Hi, Matthew. Matthew, do we have you here? Oh, hi, Matthew.
2: I would say I'm quite comfortable. My parents left me well off, but I worked hard too, and they did for their money. I think we have to look at a bigger picture. I know many millionaires, multimillionaires, that donate much money to universities, to my organization, Meals on Wheels, and so on. So I think it depends. And where do we cut the line? To a very poor person in the street, I'm a multimillionaire. But I'm far from that, very far from that. So I think we need to look at a bigger picture here. And for the multi-multi-millionaires, such as Elon Musk and stuff, I think they shouldn't be allowed to get that rich. I don't see why they're allowed to get that wealthy. So they're in another league, and they should be cut off at a certain amount that they can't get to be that wealthy.
0: So you are sort of drawing the line at the people where the wealth is expressed, not just in many millions of dollars, but in billions of dollars and soon trillions of dollars. You're saying that's too much, but for everybody else, you're okay.
2: You know, yeah. And you know, I can think of Mr. Steinberg, his son, if it wasn't for him before he died, we wouldn't have Central Paul Roulant. He built the whole complex for us and donated so much money that we have a wonderful organization. Your guest sounds very responsible, but I think you have to draw the line, and wealth is subjective.
0: All right, so let's put that again to Claire Trottier. Matthew, thank you so much for the phone call. Really nice to hear from you. Local number again, 514-597-4500. So another voice, Claire Trottier, saying let wealthy people do good things with their wealth, but don't impose something on them. Until, I guess, as Matthew was saying, you're Elon Musk, that's too much, that level.
1: Yeah. I mean, first of all, like, thank you, Matthew, for the work that you're doing. I think that it's really important to provide meals for people in need, and Centre de Roulant and Meals on Wheels do really important work. You know, I think philanthropy does amazing things. You know, I am definitely actively involved in philanthropy through my two foundations, and I think it's essential and really important. And unfortunately, it's simply not enough to deal with these huge crises that we're facing. And, you know, some wealthy people make that decision to be generous and to give back, and some don't. And also, you know, there's a question in terms of like, you know, democratic decision making, who makes the decisions about where the money goes. But the point where I would say to Matthew that he agrees that, you know, he identified Elon Musk as like, okay, well, he's too rich. Maybe there should be a point where we say, you know what?

0: Like, we should have a cutoff point. Like, I think that's a very intriguing idea. And that gets to the question of, like, how much is enough? How much is too much? Is there something, is there some such a thing as too much? And what is that cutoff point where you say, like, okay, folks beyond this line that we're drawing, they do need to contribute. And that's why, you know, I think that the proposal from Gabriel Zuckman of 2% over $100 million is like a very reasonable proposal. You're not dealing with people, you know, like the professor we had on saying, like, oh, somebody who makes $200,000 in income. I'm not talking about people who make $200,000 in salary.
1: And we're essentially not talking about income again.
0: And we're not talking about income either. We're really talking about wealth. So if you have tens of millions, hundreds of millions, a billion or more dollars, if you tax over 2% of your wealth on that, that person is, their wealth is still going to increase. They can still do philanthropy. They can still have lavish vacations. They can still invest in the economy and retooling their companies, et cetera. They'll still have all those resources. It's just that their wealth is going to grow slightly slower than it is. It's still going to grow. They're still going to get richer, just not at like the astronomical speed that it's happening right now.
1: But we wouldn't be worried about them.
0: They would all be fine. Do not worry. Do not cry a tear for the rich people who would have to pay that tax. They're going to be just fine.
1: 514-597-4500 or toll free 1-877-597-4500. Willow is here from the townships. Hi, Willow.
2: Hi. Thanks for taking my call. I think, first I wanted to say sincerely, thank you to Claire Trottier for doing this and speaking about it. I also greatly appreciate and recognize that she's a woman, you know, holding up this banner. And, you know, we all know that in general, people who fall to the lower end of the scale are women and their children. So I think it's really interesting and vital that there are more women in this conversation. My part of this, and I actually get pretty emotional about it, is I understand that this is an international group. And depending on what country you're in, things operate differently. You know, in the United States, people are one health crisis away from being homeless. And going back to something that Ms. Trottier said, which is, you know, this is really about some profound structural change. And I've been really lucky. I've gone to private schools all my life. I've sent my son to private schools in DC. And I have friends who are of that high strata. And they're great people. They're very good people. And even they will say, well, writing the check is the easy part. But I also have had conversations with people who have been around tables with the ultra wealthy, and they, in sort of hushed tones, will say, if you don't make this, if you actually don't put this in as a mandate, they're going to find loopholes and they're not going to do it. So just thank you. Thank you for talking about this. And I'm really hopeful that people will recognize this, the ultra wealthy, that this is really a matter of conscience, and that particularly the people who are squarely in the middle class, they just can't take any more tax weight. I mean, we can't. It's really breaking our backs.
1: So, Willow, thank you so much for the phone call. Willow there from the townships, toll free number again is 1-877-597-4500. What was going through your mind, Claire Trottier, when you were listening to Willow?
0: Yeah, I mean, I think there are a lot of women who are part of this movement. So I think that it is actually like an interesting observation that you made, Willow, about the role of women in speaking out about inequality and trying to take action. So thank you for your kind words. On the question of loopholes, yeah, I mean, wealthy folks use loopholes in the current tax code, right? They, you know, even your economist highlighted that, you know, you can hire an army of accountants and lawyers to advise you on like perfectly legal ways to minimize your tax bill that kind of go against maybe like the spirit of the law, but follow the letter of the law.

0: So yeah, loopholes currently exist. I think some of them could be closed, and I think it's important to be able to predict those when you put in place any change to the tax code and to take those things into account. So I think you have to be smart about it, and also be willing to adapt when loopholes are identified. But I think that's part of like making changes to the tax code and can be taken into account. And then the other piece that like really rang true for me is like just like her reflections on the middle class, you know, really being squeezed and not being able to take any more. But the middle class is paying a higher amount of taxes than I am. Again, with this question, if you're a middle class person, 100% of your salary is taxable. When I make that same amount of money, I get a 50% tax free. So there's a fundamental lack of fairness there.
1: Again, keeping our pledge to try to make this not very complicated. Yeah. But when you think about this, is the idea to actually raise a meaningful enough amount of money that people in, for example, the middle class would not have to pay another tax increase or might pay less in taxes? Or is it more of a symbolic thing that you think about?
0: I mean, I think one of the people that I really admire, his name is Gary Stevenson. He's a member of Patriotic Millionaires UK. And his tagline is tax wealth, not work. So he's very much of the mind that actually we should be looking at ways to make it easier for regular people to make a living and to live a dignified life, and place a higher expectation on the folks who have the means to contribute more. So, you know, I think that that's a really, I think that's a super valuable idea that is, you know, worthy of consideration. I think at the moment, you know, a lot of the proposals that are on the table are really about, you know, first of all, starting to address that piece of inequality by taxing the ultra rich and yes, bringing money into state coffers to be able to finance the system that is crumbling. So, you know, ultimately, if there's more resources coming in, the hope is that, you know, there's the question of like good governance. That's something I get a lot. It's like, well, the government's just going to waste my money. It's like, well, I don't always agree with government decisions either. Okay, let's be real. But fundamentally, like we can't get out of this mess just by like austerity measures and cutting yet more services to our public schools and to our healthcare system. At some point, we need to be able to actually appropriately fund and resources the essential services that are necessary for us to live, and to get, you know, the access to the services that we all deserve, you know?
1: 514-597-4500 is your number and your way to get into this conversation. Ricardo is here from Saint Laurent. Hi, Ricardo.
2: Hi, how are you doing?
1: Doing pretty well. So what do you want to bring into the conversation here?
2: So first of all, thank you. I think it's a great topic. I didn't even know something like this and questions like these were being asked. And there's a couple ideas that I have. The first one is what reality has shown us. For example, with sportsmen and women that live in Europe and they change their residency to places that are kind of tax paradises. So that way they're going to avoid. So this is one of these, in a way, loopholes or ways of eluding taxes, right? So they move out. And I've heard also about people resigning, for example, for their U.S. citizenship because they have to still pay taxes if they don't live there. So that's one of the first things I would like to think about. If we tax everybody the same, either by wealth or by income, some people is going to say, you know what, I'm going to change my residency to one of these paradises. And the second one that I was thinking, and this is building up on what Claire was mentioning a second ago, that is how an organization like this one that is going worldwide could work in setting goals and with those goals being subsidiary, not only of the government, because at the end, taxes are money for a government and it is how the state pays for everything, but how can plans be done to work towards the development of, for example, the health system, the education system, et cetera, bringing those brains from the wealthy, from some of them business people, into the public sphere to help more people.
1: Claire, do you want to respond?
0: Yeah, I mean, thanks so much, Ricardo. On the first point, in terms of like tax paradises and leaving, I mean, you made a really good point that folks in the U.S., even if you change your residence, you actually still have to file taxes in the U.S. So there are definitely ways to ensure that wealthy people can't just like pick up and move to, you know, Dubai and never pay a cent in tax again. Canada has an exit tax. And certainly if we put in place a wealth tax, it would be important to put in place measures to ensure that folks

0: are properly incentivized to continue paying their Canadian taxes. And the data is quite actually interesting in terms of what happens when wealth taxes are put in place. There's often like a little bit of like hysteria around like, oh, all these wealthy people are going to leave. But turns out actually not that that doesn't turn out to be the case. You know, the New York State just put in place this this tax on second homes, really like a different approach to essentially a wealth tax. And people are, you know, kind of apocalyptic, like Manhattan's going to empty itself of all of these wealthy people. And that has not been the case at all. Actually, there's more billionaires in New York than before Zoran Mamdani's election. So, yeah.
1: California attempting a wealth tax.
0: Yeah.
1: Though it's a little bit less clear what's going to happen with that one. And there were fears also people might.
0: Yeah,
1: in
0: California, so it's a ballot measure that's going to be voted on in November, and the proposal there is a 5% one-time tax on billionaire wealth.
1: And to the point that Ricardo was making, it's not just athletes. There were fears that wealthy Californians would move away when they heard about it. So California said, well, if you lived here on this date,
0: it applies
1: you're still
0: to
1: have to pay.
0: Exactly. If you're a resident of California as of January 1st of this year, it's going to apply to you. Yeah.
1: Okay. Phone number 514-597-4500. Thanks so much for the phone call, Ricardo. Toll-free number, it's 1-877-597-4500.

0: Local number again, 514-597-4500. We will bring another person into this conversation, another rich person. Evie Bryant is another member of Patriotic Millionaires Canada. Evie Bryant, welcome to the program. Thanks for being here.
1: Thanks, and thanks for having me on the show.
0: So tell me about your history with Patriotic Millionaires Canada. How long have you been a member?
1: Yeah, I guess my wife, Emma, and I were, I think, along with Claire, founding members of Patriotic Millionaires Canada. But that's, you know, the organization has not been around that long. So that's maybe a couple of years ago. But the timing was very good for us in terms of when that organization was founded, because we're not a family with a history of wealth, I guess. You know, neither of us grew up wealthy. But I worked in the technology sector. I worked in Silicon Valley. And our incomes and then our wealth has really shifted over time and changed quite dramatically a few years ago. And so we went from kind of, you know, middle class to, you know, quite comfortable to quite quickly being extremely wealthy and having sort of what we consider, you know, more money than we should, certainly more money than we need or could possibly spend. And so part of our coming to terms with that is, you know, useful to have an organization like Patriotic Millionaires start up in Canada.
0: I am so curious about that statement you made about sort of feeling like you had more money than you should and more money than you need. Is this something that just sort of occurred to you as suddenly your wealth got to that next level?
1: Yeah, absolutely. I mean, I'm an entrepreneur, I guess. I'm someone who, you know, out of school, I started a company. This is a company, software company. We ended up selling to Twitter and moving down to San Francisco to work for Twitter and then working for other Silicon Valley companies. And I mean, let's be clear, I was doing that in order to become rich, right? I was pursuing money. I was pursuing

0: well. But Silicon Valley and sort of tech startups are so unpredictable, and the outcomes are so can be so extreme. And so as part of that journey, I ended up joining what was then a small company that a couple of friends had started called Stripe. Part of how compensation sort of always works in these companies is that you get, you know, maybe a lower salary than you would in a larger company, but you also get stock or stock options in the company. And people view that in Silicon Valley almost like getting paid in lottery tickets, right? You don't really expect them to work out. But in this case, Stripe became a giant, very, very valuable company. And so the stock that I had been paid with was suddenly worth, you know, much more than I could have ever conceived getting. And when it became possible to sell that stock and you know, get money in our bank account for it, we were sort of in this dumbfounded position where it's like, what is even going on? What are we even going to do with this? This is too much. This is too much for a family to have.
1: Okay, so which leads you back to becoming a member, I guess, of Patriotic Millionaires Canada.
0: Absolutely.
1: And to this assertion from the organization that rich people like yourself should pay more in taxes. I was asking Claire Trottier a little bit about this earlier, but do you feel that this is an easy message to sell to other rich people?
0: I think there's actually a surprising number of rich people that would agree with that. I think Patriotic Millionaires has done some research and some surveys, and you know, the majority of rich people in Canada would agree with that. But I also think it doesn't really matter, right, or shouldn't matter, in the sense that it should be a really easy sell to the majority of the Canadian population who ultimately should be who have the democratic power here, right? And so I think, you know, whether other rich people agree with that or not, everybody should be making us pay more taxes. You know, you had an economist on earlier who was talking about our progressive tax system, which is absolutely right. You know, as you make more money, the percentage you need to pay goes up. But what he didn't say is that the top tax bracket is anything over, I think it's around $250,000. Now, $250,000 is a very good salary, but I can completely understand that someone who's making $250,000 would not want to pay more tax than they already do. That would be a pretty meaningful and noticeable thing. It would change, you know, their plans for the year, right? Maybe if they paid, you know, a few more percent tax, that's a vacation they're not going on or something like that, right? There can be tax brackets much higher than that. You know, my family makes, just from investments, much, much, much more than $250,000 each year. There could be a tax bracket for people making over $1 million a year, people making over $5 million a year, where those percentages keep going up, right? And the thing is, in that range, if you're making $1 million a year, you know, and you pay a few more percent in tax, you're not even going to notice. It's not going to change your life. It's not going to make you have to change where you live or where you go on vacation or how you eat or anything like this, right? It's just a number at that point. And so I think that the people who are in that position of being able to pay more really without noticing absolutely should be, and should be using that to make the country a better place and make life easier for everybody else.
1: Abby Bryant, I really appreciate you coming on here today. Thank you.
0: Thank you.
1: That's Abby Bryant, who's a member of Patriotic Millionaires Canada, as is our guest for the hour, Claire Trottier, who is the board chair for the organization. Claire Trottier, we have about 2 minutes left, so we'll stop going to calls. Mm. I want to ask you at least one last question here to follow up. So he was talking about the popularity of this notion among rich people. Mm-hmm. It is also, from what I can discern, it is popular with all people, right?
2: Yeah, Oh, yeah. Yeah, there's a Léger poll that was done in Quebec that showed that 77% of Quebecers are in favor of a wealth tax. So I think it is an extraordinarily popular idea. What we're really lacking is the political courage to put it into action.
1: You have

0: anticipated my next question. Why hasn't this happened? Politicians love doing things that are popular. Mm-hmm. So how do you explain that they have not?
1: Yeah.
0: And nobody seems poised to do this thing.
1: Yeah. I mean, I think that there's a really kind of strong force for the status quo of maintaining things as they are. So I think that definitely plays a role. There are certainly some wealthy and powerful people who are against these types of changes. And we saw them mobilize when Prime Minister Trudeau made his proposed changes to the capital gains inclusion rate. So there are some forces that push back against the idea that wealthy people should pay more. That being said, there's a huge momentum that is building right now worldwide in favor of wealth taxes. So I do think that the time is like now to be talking about it and to make change happen. I think I have like strong confidence that it's going to happen in California. We saw this big change happen in New York very recently with the tax on second homes. The tax in France is going to come back. There's movements happening in the UK and lots of different places. So I think that it is gaining in momentum, and I think we exist at a time where, like, the obscene levels of wealth of the ultra ultra wealthy is very much on display and top of mind, and people are like, "What is this? This is ridiculous. I'm struggling to pay the bills. Something needs to be done."
0: This was really interesting. Thank you so much for coming in here.
1: Thanks for having me.
0: That's Claire Trottier, who is the chair of the board for that organization, Patriotic Millionaires Canada. They want to pay more in taxes. That's what we have been talking about. Thank you so much for your phone calls. Appreciate those, and really appreciate you listening to the program. We're going to post it online at cbc.ca/listen, or you can use the CBC Listen app. People who put the program together this week are technicians William Lavoie-Gagnon and Alejandro Magana, and our producers Ann Pill and Miriam Adaya. We will speak with you on Monday. Have a great weekend. Bye-bye.

0: June 21st is National Indigenous Peoples Day, and CBC celebrates. 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
1: 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After the news.
2: This is CBC News. Good afternoon. It's 1 o'clock. I'm Simon Nakaneshny with your CBC News from Montreal. Members of Westmount's Jewish community say they will not be intimidated after an arson attempt on a synagogue. A 38-year-old man was arrested after an incendiary device was thrown at Temple Emmanuel Beth Shalom overnight. It caused minor damage, including a broken window. No one was injured. Rabbi Lisa Grushko says they will continue to practice their beliefs.
3: We're not going to disappear. We're not going to be afraid. We're going to gather. We're going to celebrate. We're going to continue with this beautiful tradition that we carry. And we're not going to yield the ground that we're in. We've been here since 1882 in this community.
2: Grushko also wants police to step up patrols. The suspect in the case will be questioned by authorities and could face charges later. It was an emotional scene at the National Assembly today after Health Minister Sonia Bélanger tabled Bill 9 to ban the sale of energy drinks to kids under 16.
4: C'est vrai qu'on est ému. C'est vrai que le dépôt du projet de loi pourrait empêcher d'autres familles comme nous de vivre ce qu'on a vécu.
2: We're touched that this piece of legislation is being tabled, and it's true that the bill could prevent other families from going through what we've gone through. That's David Miron. His 15-year-old son, Zachary, died suddenly at the age of 15 in 2024 after drinking a can of Red Bull while on ADHD medication. The ban in Bill 9 would also include online sales and vending machines. A person under 16 years old who breaks the rules would be fined $100. Bill 9 has the support of nearly all the MNAs at the National Assembly, except the Conservative Party's

0: MNA Maite Blanchette Vezina. She says she feels the bill is being rushed, but the situation may evolve. She's meeting with Zachary Miron's parents right now. The Mohawk Council of Ganawage says it strongly opposes Quebec's proposed expansion of the Charter of the French Language, known as Bill 101. The province wants it to apply to adult and vocational education, barring over 20,000 students from accessing English language education. Grand Chief Cody Diabo is worried the proposed changes will limit access to education, training, and employment for people in his community.
1: What does a mechanic have to do speaking French? They're working on cars. The car isn't talking French back to them. It shouldn't matter what language they speak as long as they're able to do the job. And First Nations are able to fill that gap for sure in the workforce, but not if we're being forced to have to learn a foreign language.
0: The Quebec English School Boards Association also condemned the bill. French language minister Jean-François Roberge said he'd work with English school boards to ensure the impact of the changes were minimal. He still needs the support of opposition parties, though, if he hopes to pass the bill before the end of the legislative session next week. And astronauts aboard the International Space Station have been told to return to normal duties after a brief scare. The crew members had been told to prepare for a possible evacuation. Air leaks due to microscopic cracks in the aging space station are a chronic issue for the ISS. Thomas Daigle reports.
2: Station Houston on Space to Ground 2. For
3: NASA Mission Control warned five astronauts aboard the International Space Station they may need to evacuate as a Russian crew worked to fix a worsening leak.
2: Crew Dragon established safe haven, and if we need to suit up, we will do that.
3: The astronauts moved to a SpaceX capsule docked at the ISS as Russian cosmonauts patched up one of the two leaks. They reportedly proposed using a saw to break into an area to access the second leak. NASA disagreed with the plan, prompting the Russians to pause repair efforts. NASA says cracks and leaks have been a persistent and growing concern on the Russian portion of the station. The U.S. astronauts were later told they could return to normal operations aboard the huge lab that orbits the Earth. Crews are still considering how to address future concerns. Thomas Dagg, CBC News, Toronto.
0: And that was the CBC News. For more news anytime, of course, you can always head to our website or download our mobile apps. Now here's your look at the weather forecast from Environment Canada. In Montreal today, mix of sun and cloud, the high 29. UV index 8 or very high. Tonight, mainly cloudy skies, the low 21. For Quebec City, mainly cloudy today, 30% chance of showers into the evening, the high 21. UV index 7 or high, partly cloudy, the low 13. In the townships today, mix of sun and cloud as well, the high 27. UV index 8 or very high. Tonight, cloudy with a chance of showers, the low 15. And for Gaspé, sunny skies this afternoon, the high 17.
4: 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Today, we're listening to episode 4 of Split Screen, Bachelor of Buckingham Palace. It's about a 2014 British reality TV show called I Want to Marry Harry. It was a bachelor-style dating show where 12 American women were competing for the opportunity to marry Prince Harry. Except it was all a hoax. The guy they actually were going on dates with was a redheaded lookalike named Matt Hicks. This is episode 4, Princess Material.
5: In an intense environment like that, it just makes anyone like heightened. Every emotion, everything is just heightened. 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If you are an emotional person, you're going to be extra emotional. If you are a deranged person, you're going to be extra deranged.
6: If you somehow manage to find old episodes of I Want to Marry Harry and watch them back, like Natalia and I have been doing, I'd reckon you, like us, will find yourself playing a game of reality TV bingo. You end up mentally ticking off each trope as you spot them. Glamorous setting? Check. Scantily clad women? Check. Hectic dating schedule? Check. And of course, everyone's favourite, fights. Bingo!
7: I think you girls are the mean girls.
8: Don't you dare call me a mean girl.
7: Your head is lodged so far up your ass, I could eat alphabet soup and something out that made more sense than what you're saying right now.
5: We for sure got cabin fever.
6: The contestants might not be enjoying all these arguments, but I can tell you who is.

0: So another aspect, I think, that contributed to me being so emotional when I got kicked off, it was probably even more than being stabbed in the back by the other women, was like the ego. It's embarrassing. No one wants to get dumped, let alone be dumped on national television. And so it was embarrassing. Like, I didn't win this thing. I just got dumped by a guy that I'm not even totally sure I like. You know what? Like, it's embarrassing.
1: Whether she believed Matt was Prince Harry or not, by the time she's sent home, Meghan really does feel hurt. The emotions she felt during her goodbye were real.
0: So another thing that upsets me about the elimination night is that heinous dress I was wearing. It put me in like the most ugly frock imaginable. So that also adds to my embarrassment of standing outside of Deerfield Manor at my exit interview. And they just like, you know, put me in a cab in my ugly little dress.
1: Now there are only three women left, Kelly, Karina, and Kimberly. The question is, will they be surprised when Matt's identity is finally revealed? Or will the show fall flat on its face at the final hurdle?
2: I got back in the car and I told, I think it was Kelly and Karina, and I said, you guys, this is not Prince Harry. I just saw the mask in the window of the real Prince Harry. This guy is not him.
1: That's next time on The Bachelor of Buckingham Palace.
3: That was episode 4 of Split Screen, Bachelor of Buckingham Palace. You've been listening to the CBC Podcast Showcase. We'll be back next week with episode 5. But if you can't wait to see who Harry actually married, well, you haven't read the news. 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It's hosted by Scott Bryan. Their team includes Natalia Rodriguez, Ivor Manley, Winnie Simon, Thomas Curry, and Matt Willis. I am Gavin Crawford, and I have a podcast too. It's called Because News. It's Canada's funniest news quiz, where the headlines are real and the responses are mostly ridiculous. Each week, I test a rotating panel of comedians in front of a live studio audience. 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
4: Good afternoon. It's 1:30. I'm Simon Nakaneshny with your CBC News headlines for Quebec. A 38-year-old is expected to face police questioning today after an attempted arson at the Temple Emmanuel Beth Shalom overnight. No one was reported injured and damage was limited, but the temple in Westmount's rabbi is calling on the police to step up patrols, saying more must be done to fight anti-Semitism in Canada. And Quebec's health minister has tabled legislation to restrict the sale of energy drinks to kids under 16. With just a few days left at the legislative session, all parties at the National Assembly have to be on board to pass the bill. But the lone conservative MNA says there's not enough time to study it. She's now meeting with the parents of Zachary Miron, who are advocating for the bill. Zachary died after drinking a can of Red Bull while on ADHD medication. And a pair of Montreal Canadiens are being honored with some NHL hardware. Captain Nick Suzuki won the Selke Trophy as the league's top defensive forward. And Cole Caulfield was awarded the Lady Byng Trophy for sportsmanlike conduct combined with a high playing ability. Now, taking a look at the weather forecast from Environment Canada in Montreal today, mix of sun and cloud, the high 29, UV index 8 or very high. Tonight, mainly cloudy, the low 21. For Quebec City, mainly cloudy this afternoon, chance of showers into the evening, the high 21. UV index 7 or high, partly cloudy overnight, the low 13. In the townships today, a mix of sun and cloud, the high 27, the UV index 8 or very high. Tonight, mainly cloudy skies with the chance of showers, the low 15 degrees.
5: Hello and welcome to Laugh Out Loud. I'm your host, Ali Hassan, and somehow we are in the month of June. I don't really understand how the math of all this works, but in the blink of an eye, we are in the middle of the year. There was a time not long ago when we were in Yellowknife for a live recording, mid-February to be exact. And I didn't think I'd ever say these words, but you should really experience Yellowknife in the winter. Cold, sure, but also very, very beautiful. And the people have plenty of warmth to compensate for the temperature. This first comedian was recently at the Halifax Comedy Festival. He's been featured at Just for Laughs. And as an actor, his skills have been showcased on CBC's hit TV series, The Porter. From the stage in Yellowknife, here is...

0: didn't happen because I was feeling kind of queasy, and I was like, can I just sit up by her and hold her hand? And I had a drill sergeant nurse. I was like, nope, you're going to sit down here and you're going to watch. And I was like, I am? And she goes, yeah, and you're going to announce the sex. And I was like, really? And she goes, yeah, and you're going to cut the umbilical cord. And I was like, I am? And she goes, yeah, and you're going to do a good job. And I was like, I'm a little nervous about this. Because you do have to cut the cord if it's a natural birth. And my wife wanted to have a natural birth, and I wanted to be put under. So I was super nervous about it, and they don't tell you anything. They just give you scissors, and they go, you're up, Dad. And they're not good scissors. They're scrapbooking scissors. I'm trying to wear my way through it. And I didn't know they clipped it. I thought I had to tie it. I didn't know it all fell off. I thought that's where they came from. I was like, oh, mine's going to have an Audi for sure. I thought that's where they came from. I always thought when you're at the pool and you see a kid with an Audi belly button, I was always like, that kid's dad sucked at tying balloons. You guys have been a ton of fun. Thank you very much. I'm Miles Morrison.
1: That is Miles Morrison. You can head to milesmorrison.com to see his upcoming tour dates and download his latest comedy album, You Better Be Funny. And that is our show. My thanks to sound engineers Doug Doctor, Jonathan Ruida, Corey Haberstock, and Danielle Duval. And a special thanks to my producer, Lee Pitts. My name is Ali Hassan. Thank you for listening to Laugh Out Loud. I'll see you back here real soon.
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7: This is CBC News. Good afternoon. It's 2 o'clock. I'm Simon Akinesny with your CBC News from Montreal. Members of Westmount's Jewish community say they will not be intimidated after an arson attempt on a synagogue. A 38-year-old man was arrested after an incendiary device was thrown at Temple Emmanuel Beth Shalom overnight. It caused minor damage, including a broken window. No one was injured, but Rabbi Lisa Grushko says they will continue to practice their beliefs.
8: We're not going to disappear. We're not going to be afraid. We're going to gather. We're going to celebrate. We're going to continue with this beautiful tradition that we carry. And we're not going to yield the ground that we're in. We've been here since 1882 in this community.
7: Grushko also wants police to step up patrols. Police say investigators have met with the suspect and he's expected to appear in court this afternoon. Quebec's transport ministry says some highway patrollers may be back out on the roads in the coming weeks. The number of traffic citations issued to drivers, owners, and operators of heavy vehicles in Quebec has dropped by more than half since those workers stopped patrolling the roads. Quebec's labor tribunal ordered the work stoppage in March of last year after finding out that patrol officers were working in unsafe conditions. Jonathan Beauvais is with the province's auto insurance board, and he says steps are being taken to return those officers to the highways, including a plan to arm them with firearms.
9: Well, everything is moving. There's people at the police academy on the training to work with the firearms. Everything is on schedule, I believe, and everything is moving forward. So everybody is looking forward for Contrôle Routier to be back on the road.
7: A spokesperson from the transport minister's office says the officer's safety is a priority and says some teams who've already received their firearm training may be back in the field by the end of the summer. Some good news on the economic front this morning. Statistics Canada has released its employment numbers showing jobs shot up by 88,000 in May. That's much more than the 10,000 predicted by economists. And it pushed the unemployment rate down about a third of a percentage point to 6.5

0: 6%. Most of that job increase is in full-time work, boosted by a surge in construction. Well, some media lawyers say an Iqaluit court case that wrapped up this week is unique. The case involves a man facing sexual assault charges from when he was both a youth and an adult. Bianca McEwen reports.
1: As the risk of kind of being a bit lawyerly, it's like unique on the facts, but not necessarily unique on the law.
2: Toronto lawyer Justin Safayeni says seeing adult and youth charges reported together is unusual. That's because the Youth Criminal Justice Act puts an automatic ban on the accused's name. In this specific case, the RCMP issued a press release in April linking the accused to both adult and youth charges. Media organizations, including the CBC, reported the youth charges. Then the RCMP retracted the press release because it violated the Youth Criminal Justice Act. Safayeni says that alone makes the case unique.
1: The law is kind of being applied as it's typically applied, but because of the strange factual situation, it's created the somewhat unique result.
2: On Tuesday, the judge lifted the publication ban on the accused name for adult charges, but previous coverage mentions both sets of charges. That means CBC can't report the man's name without violating the youth publication ban. Ryder Gilliand, a media lawyer at DMG Advocate, says it's rare when this happens.
3: What happened here was that there was a press release that shouldn't have been issued that linked the two, and I see how that's caused a problem.
2: Once the case goes to trial, CBC can report the accused name in relation to the adult charges. Bianca McEwen, CBC News, Iqaluit.
0: And a pair of Montreal Canadiens are being honored with some NHL hardware. Captain Nick Suzuki won the Selke Trophy as the league's top defensive forward. And Cole Caulfield was awarded the Lady Byng Trophy for sportsmanlike conduct combined with a high playing ability. And that was the CBC News. Now, here's a look at the weather forecast from Environment Canada in Montreal today. Mix of sun and cloud, the high 29, UV index 8 or very high. Tonight, mainly cloudy, the low 21. For Quebec City, mainly cloudy today. Chance of showers into the evening, the high 21. UV index 7 or high, partly cloudy tonight, the low 13. In the townships today, mix of sun and cloud, the high 27, UV index 8 or very high. Tonight, mainly cloudy, 30% chance of showers overnight, the low 15 degrees.
4: 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I'm Odario Williams. White Horse is a duo of musical and life partners, Melissa McClelland and Luke Doucette. They've made 13 records together, but they haven't performed live in a while. Well, now they're walking on stage at Hamilton, Ontario Club, Bridgeworks.
5: Playing live is kind of everything. Even from when I was a kid, my attitude was always like, you make albums so you can justify going on tour. Everything else is secondary. The whole point is to be on stage and play shows. So we don't get to play the small rock and roll venues as much as we once did. To me, that's the most fun thing, is to be in a small room where you can see people's faces and people are kind of sweaty, and it has that sort of feeling of rock and roll.

0: You just heard White Horse with 2155. I'm Odario Williams. 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
1: Good afternoon. It's 2:30. I'm Marcus Townsend with your CBC News headlines for Quebec. There was an emotional scene at the National Assembly today after Health Minister Sonia Bélanger tabled Bill 9, banning the sale of energy drinks to kids under 16. Zachary Miron was 15 when he died suddenly in 2024. The cause, a reaction between his ADHD medication and a can of Red Bull. Miron's parents said they're touched by the tabling of the legislation. Members of Westmount's Jewish community say they won't be intimidated after an arson attempt on a synagogue. A 38-year-old man was arrested after an incendiary device was thrown at Temple Emmanuel Beth Shalom overnight. There were minor damages and no one was injured. The suspect will be questioned by authorities and may face charges. And now, a look at the weather forecast from Environment Canada. In Montreal, a mix of sun and clouds, southwest winds at 20 kilometers an hour, high of 29, humidex 31, UV index 8 or very high. Tonight, mainly cloudy, low of 21. In Quebec City, mainly cloudy today, a high of 21, 30% chance of showers late in the afternoon, and UV index of 7 or high. Tonight, it will be cloudy and 30% chance of showers and a low of 13. In Sherbrooke, a mix of sun and clouds and a high of 27, humidex of 29, UV index is going to be 8 or very high. Tonight, mainly cloudy, 30% chance of showers overnight, and a low of 15.
0: Welcome back to CBC Music Live. I'm Odario Williams. We're at Bridge Works in Hamilton, Ontario, with musical and life partners Melissa McClelland and Luke Doucette, also known as White Horse. They're taking this fan-filled crowd on a musical adventure, playing songs from across the band's eclectic catalog of 13 records, released since they began in 2010. Well, here's another one from their latest album, All I Want Is All of It. This one's called Bullet in the Chamber.

0: International Space Station, they may need to evacuate as a Russian crew worked to fix a worsening leak.
1: Crew Dragon established safe haven, and if we need to suit up, we will do that.
0: The astronauts moved to a SpaceX capsule docked at the ISS as Russian cosmonauts patched up one of the two leaks. They reportedly proposed using a saw to break into an area to access the second leak. NASA disagreed with the plan, prompting the Russians to pause repair efforts. NASA says cracks and leaks have been a persistent and growing concern on the Russian portion of the station. The U.S. astronauts were later told they could return to normal operations aboard the huge lab that orbits the Earth. Crews are still considering how to address future concerns. Thomas Dagg, CBC News, Toronto.
2: Sunwing Vacations says it is indefinitely suspending all its operations in Cuba until further notice. The island is in the middle of its worst economic and energy crisis in recent history. The Trump administration has pushed Cuba to the brink by imposing a large-scale oil blockade. The move also applies for Sunwing's parent company, WestJet. Sunwing says the decision to suspend operations was difficult. It adds that the company sends its thoughts to those affected by Cuba's ongoing crisis. That is your World This Hour. For news anytime, visit our website, cbcnews.ca. For CBC News, I'm Kaz Boivin.
3: Good afternoon. Happy Friday. I'm Leah Hendry filling in for Sabrina Marindola, and welcome to Let's Go. It's finally starting to feel summery outside. So what better place for our music columnist Duke Eatman to join us than the beach? We're going to speak to him about an event that kicks off this month in the first half hour. Also, all that extra sunlight may have helped boost your mood lately. So you may be in the right mindset for the films on offer at a festival called Bleak Week. Yep, you heard me right. Bleak Week. And later in the show, months after the food distributor Wing Noodles closed its plant in Montreal's Chinatown, a new exhibit is opening in its honor, and we're going to take you on a visit. And also, we're going to have reactions. You know, they're pouring in from across the province to Quebec's proposed expansion of Bill 101, which limits access to English language education. We're going to speak to Grand Chief Cody Daibo to find out why the Mohawk Council of Ganawagi is opposed. We've got all this and more, so let's go.

0: coming up to about 3:06 on this kind of hazy-ish Friday. We're joined by Lita Polson. Hello, Lita. How are you doing?
1: Hi there. How are you?
0: Pretty good.
1: To see you, Leah.
0: Thank you. Thank you so much. What was it like when you were coming in?
1: It was warm.
0: Yeah.
1: Warm. Very beautiful. I mean, it was just, and there were just people milling about and just hanging out and waiting for the action of the weekend to start. And there's so much
0: going on. Yes, you're going to have to stick around for the weekend wrap. There's lots of stuff going on in the city, which is nice to see when we get into kind of the festival and event season.
1: Well, yeah, but it closes roads, but those we call the fun closures, like the Mural Fest and, you know, over on Saint-Laurent. That's going to be fun. I mean, I like that kind of stuff that goes on, and pools are starting to open. There's all sorts of excitement. There's a little buzz going on in the city on a Friday. And as far as traffic goes, we have a lot, but it's not extreme yet. Or maybe it never will be. You never know what's
0: happening. Are you knocking on wood?
1: I am not only knocking on wood, I can't predict. So I'm just saying that a lot of people have already heading home through the LaFontaine Tunnel. We've got a 60-minute delay. We've got a little bit of excitement over on the Metropolitan with two stalls. I mean, par for the course. It's Friday and it's busy on Laurentian and it's busy on the 10 to the Eastern Townships. So maybe people are going already. They are already heading home, but public transit's working well, and that I can vote for because I took public transit to get here. So,
0: so you can say it's going well,
1: and it's I had another air conditioned bus, so I was happy about that. So, may you get an air conditioned bus through the heat waves that we get through the summer.
0: Yes, on the way home, I will let you know how it goes. I'm going to take a look outside. It's 27 degrees outside of our studios. We're supposed to get up to about 29. That was our high today. A mix of sun and cloud today. Kind of a light wind out of the southwest. That humidex, though, already sitting up about 31. And you can feel it in the air. It's definitely feels a little bit heavier today.

mainly cloudy this evening, a low 21. And of course, being Montreal, when the weather gets like this, it does tend to bring those thunderstorms. And there is a chance of those tomorrow afternoon. We're still looking at a not bad day, 24, with that chance of thunderstorms sitting right now at about 40%. And Sunday, the rain could continue into Sunday, a high of 22, and then maybe clearing out for a better Monday. We're coming up to about 3:08. You're listening to Let's Go. If you want to soak up some sun right on the shores of the St. Lawrence River with some good tunes and dancing, well, Duke Eatman may have the event for you.

0: Hi, Duke. I'm so jealous that you're outside. I'm very jealous.
1: It's absolutely beautiful here, Leah. I enjoy coming here every year. It's Le Village de Pierre du Coron. This beautiful sort of man-made beach, just maybe a half a block east of Jacques Cartier Bridge near the old port. Just a stone's throw away from where you're at right now. If you look out the window, you can probably wave to me. I'm waving at you. I don't know if you can see me. This is just so much fun. I really love this festival. They do this every weekend, and this goes on until September, until it's just too cold to do it anymore. And there's theme nights. Of course, tonight is Caribbean night. We're going to have some dance hall, and we're going to have some soca and some compa and some zouk. It's going to be a lot of fun. There's already a pre-festival party that's going on right now. It's a private party, and then getting ready to open the gates to the general public. I'm here with one of the co-organizers, Claire Thomas. You look like you've been enjoying the sun all morning.
2: I hope so. Am I looking tanned?
1: You look tan, and you look like you're ready to party tonight. Are you looking forward to Caribbean night?
2: Always. I'm ready to dance.
1: All right. Well, we're going to play some beach music this hour, and then for the next hour, I got DJ Tiana with me, so she's going to be a lot of fun, and she's going to be hosting tonight, so we're going to play some reggae and dance hall. So we're going to kick things off with Nico Moon. I love this beach. I mean, it is beachy. There's lots of sand here and volleyball stuff, so it's our little special man-made beach, if you will, right in front of the water. So I got Claire Thomas with me. Leah, I mean, yeah, I can understand being jealous. It's just absolutely gorgeous out here. It was a little hazy this morning, so I was concerned about possibly rain, but no, the sun is shining here, and the music and the DJs and the food and, of course, the beach volleyball. It's all set up. It's going to be a lot of fun. All right, we're going to kick it all off with Nico Moon. I love this beach. I'm going to come back with Claire Thomas, and we're going to talk about exactly what is Le Village au Pied du Coron.

0: was Nico Moon with I Love This Beach, a kind of a wiggle your toes in the sand kind of song. And we rejoined Duke down at Au Pied au Courant. What can people expect to see and hear at this event?
1: Oh, there's going to be music. There's theme nights every night. So it's every week, Thursday, Friday, and Saturday. Lots of sand here, just absolutely beautiful. And that's why I played, you know, Nico Moon kicked it all off with I Love This Beach. Now, I love sand. Leah, I could live in sand. I could wake up in a sandbox the way Brian Wilson built a sandbox.
0: Did you change into sandals, Duke?
1: Here's the thing. I love sand, not when I have shoes and socks on. So I'm wearing some very high heels, some very high heel shoes, so I don't get sand in them while here. I'm joined now by Claire Thomas, one of the organizers, and with Mutsi Kula. It looks like you guys are really ready to kick this off. It actually officially kicked off yesterday, right?
2: Yeah, yesterday was the opening night, and it went great. Everyone was happy and dancing, and we had a blast.
1: What was the theme last night?
2: Last night was a nice disco funk house night.
1: Did you guys have, is it Funktastic Voyage?
2: They'll be playing this month, but yesterday was a collective, a Montreal collective called Ferias.
1: Nice.
2: They were mixing on vinyl.
1: How long have you guys been doing this? And the reason why I say is this is the annual festival that a core knows about, that so many people don't know about. But yet it's the longest of all festivals because it runs until September. How long has it been?
2: This is the 12th edition.
1: Minus COVID, I assume.
2: Minus that one COVID year.
1: So you guys just missed 1 year?
2: Yeah, just one. Pretty lucky. Yeah, so it's been 12 years. We've been dancing. It's always local DJs, lots of local collectives, and it's a great place to come dance.
1: Now, you work with Mutsi Kula, and I've been at the website all week because there's so much to look at. And there's even stuff that hasn't been unveiled yet, right? Because, I mean, you guys are basically putting together a program until the end of the summer almost, right? Who exactly is Mutsi Kula, and what is their connection with this festival? Because I think you guys came in a few years ago.
2: So Mutsi Kula is like the parent company that has a bunch of festivals that happen in Montreal. We have Igloo Fest in the winter, which has recently expanded to Edmonton.
1: That's big.
2: Yeah, that's a big one. We have Quebec and Gatineau. And then we have Palomosa, which was mid-May.
1: I did that last year. I had so much fun. I was there with Barbara. We had a lot of fun.
2: That's a good one. I feel like it was a fun, maybe a bit more Gen Z festival, but they all came out and we had a great time. And then Picnic Electronique that also runs all summer from mid-May to mid-October at Parc Jean Drapeau. And then we have Village au Pied du Courant on this side of the river until mid-September.
1: So the theme, basically, we're by the old port. I mean, it technically is kind of like a beach. There's water there. We're just separated from railroad tracks. But right here, it's full of sand, and there's like volleyball nets and all sorts of stuff and boats and all that. Is the theme, I guess, like a beach party, if you will?
2: I think so. We're trying to think of it as like a staycation in the city, you know? And yeah, it's like Montreal's little beach where you can come listen to some good music and be with friends. It's free from 5 p.m. to 7 p.m.
1: Now, I wanted to ask, why does it cost if you come in after 7? So you don't know. I like she's asking her publicist. She's like, I don't know either. That's all good. Whatever the reasons are, if you walk into these gates before 7 p.m., it's free. It goes on until 11.
2: Exactly. Yeah, we definitely want to keep a free Au Pied du Courant, we want to keep it accessible, so we do have the 2 hours of free entrance, and that's always been that way. And then from 7 p.m. until 11, it's ticketed.
1: And it's music till 11?
2: Yes, absolutely.
1: Okay, so I see you have stands set up here for spirits. There's all sorts of exotic drinks and that sort of thing, and then you have the food and whatnot. Isn't this the sort of ideal thing? Well, we'll start with Friday, right? Because it runs Thursday, Friday, and Saturday. Thursday is a little bit more complicated because people got to get to work Friday. But Friday, I mean, this easy way to start the weekend, especially if you live in a downtown core. You come here and eat and party till then.
2: Yeah, it's perfect. It's the perfect place to come on a Friday night and a Saturday night and a Thursday.
1: Why do you think, considering you're kind of centrally located, that more people don't know about this event that's been running for more than a decade?
2: That's a good question. I think the word spreads around through the collectives that are part of it. I think it's pretty dance-centric, and it's an inclusive program.

0: programming. So I think that the people who are in touch with those collectives will know about it. But for sure, we want to get the word out more and more.
1: One thing that I've noticed, I've been coming for about 3 years now, with your themes, it's not just necessarily centered around different genres of music, but it's introducing people to different cultures and different groups. And being as multicultural as Montreal is, music and through dance, people can come here and learn about the people in the city.
0: Yeah, exactly. It's very Montreal. And I think that we're really proud about that. And it's nice to see different crowds come out and everyone can come and hang out and be together around music that's part of the city.
1: Now, on Saturday, because you do it Thursday, Friday, and Saturday. Saturday, it's open at what time?
0: Also at 5 p.m.
1: 5 p.m.
0: Yeah.
1: So if they get in here before 7 p.m., free of charge. Also centrally located, it's a walk, like a stone's throw from Papineau Metro.
0: Yeah, I think it's about a 10-minute walk from Papineau Metro. We've got Bixi stands around here. The bridge is nearby.
1: Who comes here?
0: I feel like Montreal comes here. I feel like the ages, you know, there's children come, Gen Zs come, millennials like me are here, and it's really all ages, which is also very Montreal and inclusive and accessible, so we love that.
1: Now, we're being joined now by Sabrina Richet, also known as DJ Do Not Steal My Name. And I've always said, if I ever had the chance to meet you, by the way, Sabrina is the head coordinator for the festival. She was stuck in a little bit of traffic and got here late. Why is your DJ name Do Not Steal My Name? Did someone try to take something from you in the past?
2: That's a good question. It's actually a very boring story. I'm not going to lie. It started a few years ago when it was just the start of social media. Social media, it was just like the beginning. And I just wanted to have a different name. Every name was taken already, and I was really pissed, to be honest. So I just chose this as all my social media to be like incognito. And then what's crazy about it is that now I'm known with that DJ name. But that's just the story of it.
1: Let me ask you, as a DJ, coordinating basically a multicultural but still centered around a dance music type festival, right? Yeah. Does that put you more in tune as a coordinator for this sort of thing as opposed to, let's say, a bunch of corporate people trying to put something hip together when you're actually part of the scene?
2: For sure. It's why I'm here, actually. I knew a lot of people in Multicolor before starting at the ad office. And that's how I started. I was already playing at Picnic Electronic before working for Picnic Electronic. And yes, it's a lot easier. And it's a very different scene. It's very different than any cultural scene in Montreal, and it's different than a corporate job for sure. So we have to, like, we love having events that are really clean, they're really well made, but we still need to have that soul, right?
1: Absolutely.
2: So yes, it helps for sure.
1: This hour we're playing beach music to sort of set the tone. We'll be playing music from the Caribbean after, because I'm gonna have DJ Tiana with me. And she's going to be hosting Caribbean Night tonight. They're going to play some dance hall, some soca, some zouk, some compas. It's going to be a lot of fun. Let me ask you, I was speaking to Claire and I said, this is the coolest festival in Montreal, 12 years in running, but it's one, and it goes on till September. It's a fun festival in Montreal that hardly anybody knows about. What are you guys going to do to change that?
2: We're really trying to change that. And you're talking to the right person, since I am the brand lead for this festival. We're really focusing on ads, to be honest, and not gonna lie, social media, everything that's influenced, the content creation on TikTok, and it boomed already. Last year, we didn't have a TikTok. We started it already, 10K followers. So we're working slowly on it. It's the fourth year that Multicolor has the festival. So it's still new for us, this festival. It was already called Pieds du Courant for around 12 years. So yeah. We're just doing a bunch of strategies. You're going to see it booming in the next few years, I'm sure of it.
1: And I'm not raining on the parade. You guys are doing a fantastic job. It's just that I'm talking to one of my friends. The Great Butcher T is actually just calling me about 5 seconds ago from CKUT, pioneering hip-hop DJ in the city. And I was speaking to him about it a couple of days ago. And he knew nothing about it. He's actually going to be biking down from LaSalle now. He just got off the air at CKUT. He's coming down. You guys are doing an amazing job. But, I mean, think about it. It's a beach in the middle of the East End downtown core slash, if you will, a stone's throw away from the metro. This is about the most convenient, fun thing anyone can go to.
2: Convenient, fun, and it's also all ages. So

0: You can come with your kids. It's free for the kids under 12 years old. It's family oriented, but you can also party in the sand. As you said, it's like the best festival in Montreal. I agree with you.
1: DJ Do Not Steal My Name, a.k.a. Sabrina Riche. She's the head coordinator for Le Village au Pied du Courant. It looks great already. I'm ready to party. We're going to play some more beach music. And then I'm looking forward to DJ Tiana. That's going to be a lot of fun after she's going to be hosting dance all night. Leah, we're going to hear Imagine Dragons featuring Ado, Take Me to the Beach. You know, when you get off the air at 6 o'clock, you should try and sneak by and, you know, come have a beverage or something to eat and party for a little bit.
2: Yeah,
1: it's a lot of fun.
2: I got sandals.
1: You got sandals. You don't got to wear high heels like me. All right, here's Imagine Dragons.

0: That was Imagine Dragons with Take Me to the Beach. And Duke, you're going to stick around. Who are you going to be speaking to when you come back later in the show?
1: DJ Taima. She's an incredible dancehall and reggae DJ. She's also hosting Caribbean Night tonight. It's going to be a lot of fun. We're going to hear some classic dancehall, some Beanie Man, some Super Cats, some new music from Shenseel, who's one of the new hot dancehall artists from Jamaica. It's just absolutely gorgeous out here. They're doing some kind of line dancing contest thing up here, and they're playing some music from South America. It's just a really, really, really cool scene. So we did some beach music this hour. When I come back at 5:10, we're going to Jamaica for Caribbean Night. We're going out with the great Jack Johnson, Only the Ocean. I love this beach.
0: Talk to you soon, Duke.
1: Take care.

0: Coming up, are you someone that likes to dive into the dark side of humanity and embrace feelings of despair? Well, we've got a film festival for you, and that's coming up after the break. But first, we're going to go to Lita for another look at traffic.
1: And we've got a lot of that, and we've got problems. The 136 in the eastbound direction, right-hand lane stall, but it's at Cathedrale, so busy there, and an accident on the 15 south, that's at De La Vérendrye in the right-hand lane.

0: stay tuned for all things Bleak, but first a break for the news.
1: This is CBC News. Good afternoon. It's 3:30. I'm Simon Nakaneshny with your CBC News from Montreal. A Montreal man is facing six charges, including arson, related to an incident that happened overnight at a Westmount synagogue. There are no injuries reported, and damage to the building is minor. As Rowan Kennedy reports, the incident has shaken the temple's leadership, but they say they won't be intimidated.
2: It's the window to the back office of my study as it happens.
3: Rabbi Lisa Greshko points to a window into Temple Emmanuel Beth Shalom. The glass is shattered and a streak of black smoke leads up the outside wall.
2: Because of protections we have on the building, the smoke got in, but the fire did not. Otherwise, we would be having a very, very different story today.
3: Police say shortly after midnight, someone threw an incendiary device at the back of the building. Nearby Westmount public security officers heard the noise and apprehended a 38-year-old man.
4: We're talking about minor damage, and on scene there was some incendiary object that was found.
3: Last year, someone painted a swastika on the outside of the temple. Grushko says this is yet another incident targeting their community.
2: It wasn't a matter of if, but when. So now it's not graffiti. It's an attack of somebody who wanted to burn this building down.
3: She's calling on police to step up patrols and elected officials to condemn the incident. She says this will not stop the community from coming together and practicing their beliefs. Rowan Kennedy, CBC News, Montreal.
1: Quebec's Health Minister Sonia Bélanger has tabled a bill to ban the sale of energy drinks to children under 16. The move comes after the death of a teenager, Zachary Miron, in 2024, who died after drinking a can of Red Bull while on ADHD medication. But the adoption is being held up by the opposition from one conservative member of the National Assembly. Maïté Blanchette-Vézina says there's just not been enough time to study the bill properly. She met with Zachary's parents this afternoon and said there should be a way to pass the bill, but it shouldn't be rushed. The legislative session ends next week. The Mohawk Council of Ganawage is pushing back on Quebec's proposed expansion of Bill 101. The province wants to extend the French language charter to adult and vocational education, tabling Bill 8 this week. Grand Chief Cody Dibo says it will impact the career prospects of students from his community who leave the territory to further their education. Jenna Bedoso has the details.
5: It shouldn't matter what language they speak as long as they're able to do the job.
6: Ganawage Grand Chief Cody Dibo strongly opposes Bill 8. He says it'll hurt the students who need to go elsewhere to further their education.
5: There's only so much internal resources, so some have to leave the territory. So this is going to impact their studies even further. It's going to have further roadblocks.
6: The bill would not affect the language of the programs offered at institutions in Indigenous communities. But Dibo says many don't have the resources to offer these vocational programs on their land in English. French language minister Jean-François Roberge says the bill is aimed at newcomers and Anglophones living in Montreal.
7: And we are saying to those people, well, it's really good for you if you speak another language, but you have to speak French if you intend to live in Quebec.
6: English school boards are also pushing back, saying Bill 8 will increase dropout rates and be bad for the economy. Roberge said he'd work with those boards to ensure the impact on students is minimal. He still needs the support of all opposition parties if he hopes to pass the bill

0: before the summer break. Jenna Badoso, CBC News, Montreal.
1: The number of tickets issued related to heavy vehicles in Quebec is down by more than half since last year. That's when highway patrol officers were relegated to desk work. The Labor Tribunal ordered them off the roads after finding their working conditions weren't safe, mainly because they didn't carry firearms. Blake Saraga reports.
2: If we want to control speeding, we cannot do that.
3: SAAQ spokesperson Jonathan Beauvais says patrol officers can't give out speeding tickets from behind their desks. They're responsible for issuing citations to heavy vehicles, such as semis and buses. But for the past 15 months, they haven't been allowed to patrol the roads. As a result, the number of tickets is way down.
2: It was something that was expected.
3: According to information obtained by Radio-Canada, tickets have decreased more than 50% since last year. Jean-Claude Daniel is the president of the union that represents highway patrol officers. He says until his members are equipped with firearms, they'll stay in the office.
4: C'est quand même quelque chose de gros, là, d'armer des contrôleurs routiers.
3: Daniel says providing firearms to officers is no small feat, but that the process is well underway.
4: Plusieurs de nos membres, là, ils ont déjà passé à l'école nationale de police.
3: Daniel says many highway patrol officers have gone through firearms training at the police academy already. The Transport Minister's office says more groups of officers who have had their training may be back in the field by the end of the summer. Blake Saraga, CBC News, Montreal.
1: And on in Archipelago, not that far, far away, the film industry is celebrating a Quebec cameo in the latest Star Wars movie. A couple of scenes from The Mandalorian and Grogu were filmed in the sand dunes of the Magdalen Islands. Chloe Zhengzhu Arsenault was the on-site coordinator for the Star Wars production team. She says one of the biggest franchises in history choosing to shoot on the archipelago helps put them on the map.
5: I did a lot of production in Quebec, a TV show or movie, but a production like that from Disney and Star Wars, it was like, what? It's only 10 minutes of the movie, but it's so big that we are very proud.
1: None of the actors actually traveled to the Maggies for the shoot. Both Grogu and the Mandalorian were added afterwards with visual effects. And that was the CBC News.
6: Thanks very much, Simon. I'm Leah Hendry filling in for Sabrina Mirandola, and welcome back to Let's Go. And Simon, before you go, films, I mean, Grogu, I mean, he should have gone to the island, but...
1: I know, come on.
6: I mean, everyone should go.
1: It's unbelievable.
6: Everyone should go, come on. But we have something coming up that's all about bleak, sad movies. Are you into watching sad movies?
1: Oh, yeah. I mean, not as much as I used to be, but I'm a film snob. I like art films. So if you are into art films, by virtue, you're going to, like, half of them or more are going to be completely tear-jerking, horrible, you know, difficult to watch, sad things.
6: Jeez.
1: So, yeah, I mean...
6: You're all over it. So,
1: I'm
6: like,
1: all
6: these
1: over
6: films,
1: it.
6: You're going to be there. Okay,
1: yeah,
6: there's,
1: I mean,
6: 13 films that they have for this.
1: So. I have to say, though, my appetite for that has decreased the older I get. You know, I can't take as much sad stuff as I used to. But, you know, a good sad movie, and I will, you know, fully admit that I will cry in movies no matter how corny sometimes they are. It really gets to me, I have to say. How about you?
6: I have a limited capacity for watching stuff sometimes. If I feel like that's going to make me feel something like that and I'm not in that headspace for it, I will just turn it off.
1: Laugher of some kind.
6: I need something light, especially maybe on a Friday. But what about you, Lita? Are you into kind of heavier... Dark films?
7: I mean, you know, it just, I feel like laughing most of the time. So I look for comedies, but I could do some research with this. I mean, I could go see a couple of bleak films with you if you'd like, and we could test it out, but not that fond of them. No.
6: And how are things looking out on the roads? Totally going the other direction here.
7: Well, actually, it's bleak in some
6: places. Oh, it's bleak.
7: Some places. The 136 East, a lot of people get caught there, and then and they're going to meet someone in the Papineau area. So if you're coming through the tunnels, the Vichy-Ville-Marie tunnels, it is slow in the eastbound direction. Now, we had that stall at Cathédrale. They've rescued that person, thankfully. And I do want to tell you that the 136... both directions closing this weekend, starting tonight till Monday. And that will really mess people up. And especially, so tell your friends. That's kind of like tell everyone. That would be very unfortunate to get caught on, let's say, Sherbrooke, which will be an alternate route, or René Lévesque, that kind of stuff. And good advice would be to take public transit.
6: Yeah.
7: Instead.
6: There's a lot of stuff that, with the mural festival and everything.
7: Yes.
6: Yes. Yeah.
7: Yeah.

0: Or bike.
1: Yes.
0: Bike's another one. And I know that you sometimes bike.
1: I do. I did. I took a break today because I'm leaving a little bit later, but yes.
0: Okay.
1: I'll get back on a Monday for you. Right. I promise. The temperature is slowly creeping up. When I walked into the studio earlier, it was 26. It's now 28 outside of our studios. It was a mix of sun and clouds today. Tonight, we're looking at mainly cloudy, a low of 21. Cloudy on Saturday with showers beginning in the morning and of course, that risk of a thunderstorm in the afternoon, which could put a bit of a damper on things. And that might cool things off. Showers overnight with a low of 16. And then into Sunday, that rain continuing and a high of 22. Heads up, film lovers. It's Bleak Week at Montreal Cinemas. There's 13 films that will be shown over the course of the next week, starting today. And they all share the theme of despair. Screenings are taking place at three Montreal theaters. Bleak Week was started by a cultural organization in California called the American Cinematheque. And now, for the first time, Montreal joins over 70 cities, putting bleakness on the big screen. Jean-François Lamarche is the programming director at Cinéma Cinéma, and that group represents Cinéma Beaubien, Cinéma du Parc, and Cinéma du Musée. He joins me now on the line. Welcome to the show.
2: Hi, how are you?
1: Good, thank you. So why did you want to bring Bleak Week to Montreal?
2: Well, you know, we were approached by American Cinematheque to do this event. And it is always interesting as a film programmer to have some teams that allows us to show films that are part of the history of cinema that you don't necessarily know when you're going to program it and how you're going to program it and what kind of context. So this idea of bleakness and despair, it's really interesting because there's a lot of film in the history of film, of cinema that has this theme, and the greatest directors made films like Ingmar Bergman that we show Cries and Whispers at Cinéma du Musée, and Michael Haneke who won two Golden Palm, and we show Funny Games. So, you know, it's films that are they are of despair and there is a lot of bleakness, but they are cathartic. You know, it's really an experience that you, when you see these films on the big screen in a friendly environment, you know, and you feel the stress for other people through cinema.
1: Mm-hmm. Mm-hmm. I was going to ask you, but what is your definition of bleakness? Like, what makes a film bleak to you?
2: You know, this is a really important question. And with my team, there's like a scale of bleakness. Mm-hmm. You know, so for us, it's films that are really intense and that have some emotion, a lot of emotion, I think. It can be sadness. It could be like anger. It's films that are that you live something that are like I said, it's like it's intensity. Mm-hmm. You know, for us in two different emotions, of course.
1: I mean, tell me about the films themselves and how hard was it to kind of whittle it down?
2: Yeah, first of all, you know, we have the first idea we had is that since October we created this new branding Cinéma with the three theaters that we are already programmed before, and so since we have one website and one brand, we wanted to do this event in all three theaters. It's the first time we do like an event in all theaters. Mm-hmm. So it was like, okay, but what we do? We're gonna program some bleak films at the same time on the same day. So that was difficult. And how many films can the public take? Mm-hmm. You know, how many bleak film can they take?
1: And so, what did you think their threshold was? How many films is there altogether?
2: Well, this is the first time we do. So it's like this year, it's only 7 days, you know, it's like how much you can take. So we decided to go with different teams, different countries, having films directed by women, having, you know, the different scale of bleakness. And so, and there were some films that were proposed

0: by American Cinematheque and by the other theaters that program this event in the world. So like the Pusher trilogy from Nicolas Winding Refn, this is the director of Drive. He did this Pusher trilogy in the 1990s, and this is a new restoration. It's brand new 4K. It's incredible on the screen, and we show it Sunday back to back, all three films. Hmm. So this is going to be a really an intense experience for the people that will be there. And also, we wanted to show classic Quebec film. For example, we choose, this is my recommendation, if you haven't seen that film, Good Riddance, Les Bons Débarras, with Charlotte Laurier. This is a film from 1980, mm-hmm. From Francis Mankiewicz, and Michel Brault did the photography, and it's Régent Ducharme who wrote the script. It's one of the biggest masterpiece from a Quebec film. This is shown at Cinéma Beaubien with English subtitles. So this is one of the first time we show a film with English subtitles there. So I think it's brand new restored version. It's on the big screen. It's going to be a great experience.
1: What is it? What is it about that film in particular that stands out for you? Like, what is it that you like about that film?
0: Well, there's Charlotte Laurier. It's a young girl, like a 10-year-old, and she takes over motherhood instead of her mother that cannot handle the family and the what's happening in the film. So it's really intense because it's really fragile. You know, this little girl who has a great personality and just handles everything in a difficult region outside of Montreal, and it's just so poetic and well written and well directed.
1: You know, I'm not sure that a week of bleak films maybe would have flown in maybe January or February of this year, but why do you think that audience members, you know, might want to kind of embrace this theme of bleakness?
0: Well, I think that, you know, we live in a world that's really stressful, and we have a lot of different situation in our private life that is bleak. And I think that taking 2 hours and go a film and see a film and see other people stress, like I said, in a friendly environment inside of a theater that's safe, it's really about the cathartic part, I think, seeing these films. It's like after seeing a bleak film or a despair film, I think that you come back to your life and it's like, oh, it's not that bad, you know?
1: Okay, so there's some maybe like a little grain of hope when you see something and the struggle that people go through. There's kind of almost like that resilience part where people walk out of the theater with that feeling.
0: Yeah. Yeah, I think so.
1: I mean, you're a big movie buff. I mean, how has watching movies like this helped you?
0: Seeing these movies helped me?
1: Yeah.
0: Well, these films, for me, like I see like 300 and 350 films a year, you know? So I think, and what I remember the most are the films that give me a big experience, you know, like a film that is going to move me. And I think that these films are doing this, not like a comedy or a small drama or whatever. You just watch it and it's just like you go through some, it's just to pass time. You know, this is really an experience, and you're going to remember this film for all your life. And yeah, you might come back to the film.
1: Yeah. These films stay with you. Yeah.
0: Yes. Yes.
1: What do people need to know if they're thinking about going?
0: What they need to know?
1: Yeah, how do they find out more information?
0: Well, they go on their website, Cinema, when in our event, we have an event page, and you have all the titles that are available there with the schedule, and the films are shown almost two times each, except for the Pusher trilogy from Nicolas Winding Refn, and one of the bleakest film of all time, the Pier Paolo Pasolini 1975 Salò, or the 100 Days of Sodom. So this is an 18 plus film. You need to be ready for something.

0: really hardcore.
1: Okay, sounds heavy. Sounds very heavy.
0: This is the last film. This is the last film that is shown. And the first film tonight that is shown at Cinéma du Musée will be presented by Denis Côté, who is a local Quebec director, really known. He did like almost 20 films. And he chose this film. It's a French film from Félix Grandjeu from the 1999. And the film is called Sombre, for bleak in French.
1: Well, ending on the bleak note. Thank you so much, Jean-François, and good luck over the weekend.
0: Thank you. Have a nice bleak week.
1: You too. Thank you. That's Jean-François Lamarche, the programming director at Cinéma Cinéma. And the program is called Bleak Week, Cinema of Despair. It runs from June 5th to June 11th at the Cinéma Beaubien, Cinéma de Parc, and Cinéma du Musée. Has he convinced you to dive in, Lita, into the bleak week?
2: Yes, I want to be bleak. I want to try it out. I want to go right away, as a matter of fact. And definitely sounds like fun. And you know what? At Musée, they've actually closed that street, pedestrianized it, and they painted the whole street this just wild color. So, and it's closed between Sherbrooke and Dr. Penfield. So you can go see a bleak movie and then just sit down and just relax after and ponder, you know, the bleakness of it all. Right now, roads, we have an accident, actually still 15 south down to the Champlain Bridge, and it's backing up through the Turcotte interchange. We've got a lot of volume through the different interchanges from Dakarry North right down to the Dakarry interchange. And if you are heading up north, it's already busy from the 440 up to the 640.

0: today's business news. Hi, Chris.
1: Hey, Leah.
0: So starting off, let's talk about the employment numbers that came out today. How did Canada's job markets do in May?
1: Very well, much better than previous months. Statistics Canada reported the economy added 88,000 jobs last month. That's the first big increase in jobs since November of last year, and it was entirely concentrated in full-time positions. Canada added 154,000 of those last month, so we only come to the 88,000 number I just mentioned when we remove the 66,000 part-time jobs that went away. Unemployment also ticked down to 6.6%. It was 6.9% in April. Youth unemployment also fell to 13.4%, so still elevated, but overall a strong report. We spoke to Brendan Bernard from employment website Indeed about the numbers, and he said they're definitely a good sign, but don't read too much into them.
2: It's a relief. It also doesn't change the kind of like fundamental big picture of what's going on in the job market. These labor force survey numbers are so easy to react strongly to month. And May, good news story, the numbers were stronger than expected. But this follows a really weak start to the year. We saw declines in three of the first 4 months of 2026. And now we get a nice pop to reverse those earlier declines. The trend is somewhere in between.
1: In terms of sectors that really popped, the construction industry in particular did quite well. It added about 27,000 jobs last month. IT and food services got a big jump as well.
0: I mean, switching to retail news now, you know, the price of chicken in Canada has risen significantly in recent years. What's driving that?
1: Primarily a big increase in demand as other foods have become more expensive and some challenges in supply. So according to StatsCan, just in the last year, the price of a whole chicken has jumped nearly 10%. And that follows years of previous increases that were well above inflation. I spoke to BC Chicken Growers Association VP Matthew Bergsma about why that is. And he pointed to two major causes.
3: Obviously, avian influenza, we have worked through over a number of years now, which has made has put a bit of a strain on the production, but we've been able to manage it quite well. But also we've seen quite the demand increase due to the cost of beef. So chicken has definitely been demanded more from our processors, and in attempt to try to fill it, we're trying to increase our production, but you know, it doesn't happen overnight.
1: Now, historically, ground beef has been cheaper than chicken in Canada, but that changed in 2024. And to put into perspective just how much demand is coming from beef because of an increase in price, the price of beef in Canada has gone up over 60% in the last 5 years, primarily because the size of beef herds in North America plummeted a few years ago. They're still recovering. So we likely have a ways to go before chicken and its prices starts to slow down.
0: Well, thanks, Chris. We'll check in with you again in the next hour.
1: Thanks, Leah.
0: Take care. Back out to Lita for another look at the roads.
4: And those roads are quite busy, and we're seeing actually delays for the Jacques Cartier Bridge on the approach of about 30 minutes. Same thing for the Mercier Bridge too, and the Champlain clearing away an accident around De La Vérendrye. The great news right now, Leah, is the public transit's working well, and I keep mentioning the bike routes because much busier this week. We're looking at packs of 10 to 15. So of course we haven't peaked like we will in the middle of the summer, but definitely a lot of people out there, so you have to share the lanes at this point. Like you have to share Laurentian Autoroute too, as people head down from the up to the north shore, and along the 440 to the 640 is your busiest point. Still pretty clear between the 640 and the 50, and after Saint-Jérôme, you're free and clear all the way up north.

We're still sitting at about 28 degrees outside of the studios. Mainly cloudy tonight, a low of 21, and then those lightning bolts come in for the weekend. It's going to look cloudy tomorrow, showers beginning in the morning, a risk of thunderstorms in the afternoon, around 10 to 15 millimeters, so not just a little bit of rain, quite a bit. Showers or thunderstorms continuing into the evening with another potential 5 to 10 millimeters, but that's really going to drive the temperature down to about a low of 15. Clearing up a little

0: reproduction cycle. The prevention requires the release of millions of sterile flies in targeted regions.
1: The female flies only mate once in their lifetime, meaning the eggs they lay would remain unfertilized. U.S. cattle ranchers fear an outbreak could decimate herds and reduce beef production. Finally, hopes for fresh diplomacy between Kyiv and Moscow have been quashed. Russian President Vladimir Putin says he does not see any point in meeting the Ukrainian leader. Volodymyr Zelensky suggested face-to-face peace talks in an open letter yesterday. The Ukrainian president also requested a ceasefire with Russia, but that was also dismissed by Vladimir Putin. That's your World This Hour. For CBC News, I'm Kaz Bovan.
2: Welcome back to the second hour of Let's Go. I'm Leah Hendry in for Sabrina Marindola. The Quebec government has tabled a bill that would restrict or ban the sale of the drinks to teenagers. Now, we're going to speak with Éric Duhaime, the leader of the Conservative Party of Quebec. These are those energy drinks, and it's still unclear whether the party will vote in favor of the bill. We're going to speak to him about that and his concern that the CAQ is trying to push through too many bills before the end of the session. The Wing Noodles factory and shop closed last year, but its legacy lives on through a 5,000-piece artifact collection that traces the roots of the building as well as the family who ran it. And we're going to tell you more about that. And also this hour, we'll speak to Grand Chief Cody Daibo about why the Mohawk Council of Ganawagi is opposed to the proposed expansion of Bill 101. We've also got all your business, weather, and traffic. I hope you'll stay with us. So let's go.

0: to about 4:06 on this toasty Friday afternoon, and Lita Polson is joining us with all things traffic. Yes. How are things looking out there?
1: We've got busy bike paths. I do have to say. Also, if you're heading home, you need the metro, the REM, or you'd like to hang out on one of the levels of the EXO trains. You know they have two. They have the Zen floor, which is the second one where a lot of students actually have been known to study for or cram for exams. But they're heading home on the Vaudreuil Hudson in fine shape. The Candiac had a bit of a slowdown through the Lachine area as it crossed over at La Salle, actually. And right now, if you're taking the Mont-Saint-Hilaire, also slow leaving the Gare Centrale, but only by 5 minutes, so it's not too bad. Big delays, 15 south down to the Champlain Bridge. To let them remove that accident, and it's sitting at De La Vérendrye.
0: Thanks very much, Lita. And a quick look outside, still sitting at 28. And if you're going to get in some sun, do it today, because tomorrow looks like a lot of risk of thunderstorms. So do it now. 21 overnight tonight. We're currently sitting at about 4:07 on Friday afternoon. The Quebec government has tabled its bill on energy drinks, and this bill is hoping to address the potentially harmful effects of energy drinks on teens. This follows weeks of pressure from parents and different organizations following the death of 15-year-old Zachary Miron. He died in 2024 after drinking a can of Red Bull while on ADHD medication. Zachary's parents were at the National Assembly this morning for the occasion. Veronica Martinez is Zachary's mother, and here is part of what she had to say.
2: I'm relieved, but it's not over yet. So we're very thankful, grateful for all the work that's been done, but there's still some work to do to be able to relax and to enjoy completely. It's special what's happening today. It's incredible. So we're very happy, grateful, but we're still waiting for the finish line.
0: The bill is not guaranteed to pass in Quebec City quite yet. Conservative MNA Maïté Blanchette Vezina told reporters yesterday that she does not want to rush legislation that would restrict or ban the sale of the drinks. And that might have big implications for this bill, since the CAQ needs all of the MNAs to vote in favor of it to be able to pass it before the session ends. Éric Duhaime is the leader of the Conservative Party of Quebec. I spoke with him earlier this afternoon. Mr. Duhaime, thanks so much for joining us.
3: It's a pleasure.
0: So why the hesitation

0: to back this bill restricting the sale of energy drinks?
1: Well, for many reasons. First off, the government is doing it because of a report that they got in their hands for over 3 years, and they're arriving at 4 days before the end of the session, and they're asking us to vote in favor before even reading the bill. I think it was irresponsible of the government to bring it that late. There's 18 bills to be adopted within the next 4 days. I mean, realistically, it's almost impossible. I mean, the government is pushing, but they'll have to either, you know, make sure that the session ends only on June 19th, so in an extra week, or there's bills that are not going to pass. And that bill, you know, we need some discussion. I mean, that's what we ask. We ask for some consultation. We want to make sure that people can have their word to say. There's a lot of implication. It's not just about the energy drink, but it's about, you know, is it also applying to coffee and tea? Because it's written in the bill that they could regulate on that as well at the article number one. So there's a lot of issues, and they're trying to go fast track very quickly on something that is very, very important to parents. You have to know that only 11% of the caffeine that is consumed by the youth in Quebec is through the energy drink. So what are they going to do with the rest? And also, how are they going to, you know, implement it? Who's going to be responsible? I mean, there's a lot of questions right now, and they're trying to go fast. Mm-hmm. And usually in politics, that's very bad policies when you're adopting it too quickly and you're not doing your due diligence.
0: I wanted to speak to you a little bit about some of the criticism that your MNA got yesterday. That's Maïté Blanchette-Vezina. You know, there was some criticism yesterday for insinuating that the CAQ was using Zachary's death for political gain. I mean, she met with Zachary Miron's parents this afternoon. How did that go?
1: It went very well. I was there as well. We met all together. We had a very productive meeting. We were very moved by what happened to that family. I think that all parliamentarians right now are trying to figure out a solution to make sure that we protect our kids. I think that's the most important thing, first and foremost. But also, we need to make sure that it's done properly, and we're not just attacking symbols, that the policies that we're going to adopt are attacking the problem. And so that's our main goal. And you know what? The Quebec Solidaire MNA, who's been with them from the beginning, who brought the bill forward initially, was with them at the meeting. And now we're looking with them, and we're talking to the minister to see, can there be consultation? Can we do a minimum of consultation before adopting that bill? And I think there's some opening on the government side right now. There was certainly some opening vis-a-vis Quebec Solidaire. So I'm quite confident that we'll be able to move forward within the next few days.
0: What else would you like to see in there? Because it does sound like you agree with some content in the bill, but that you would like to see some clarity around certain points.
1: Well, I'll give you a very good example. I was very shocked to learn that the parents, when they were prescribed the medication, the physician or the pharmacist never told them that the energy drink could be a problem. I mean, and there was nothing on their pills. You know, usually there is something written. You can't have grapefruit, for example. Well, it was not written anything. And also, it's not written on a can of Red Bull, for example. So how come we're not communicating that? Because the bill is not going to solve all the issues. Even if you forbid it to 16 years old and younger, the 16 or 17 years old who's going to buy a can because he's still going to be allowed, he's still going to have the same problem. So there needs to be some education and some information that is spread. And the bill is not addressing that. And for us, it's a very, very important part of the legislation if they want to move forward.
0: You know, we are expecting a vote on this bill on Monday. I mean, how much pressure is there to vote in favor given how much popular support there's been for this regulation?
1: Well, you know, in politics, sometimes you have to do what's good for Quebec and for the youth. And, you know, we need to make sure that we explain better and we communicate our ideas. But I'm quite confident that the government is going to, you know, at the end of the day, understand that it's more important than a political show. And we have to do the proper thing. And hopefully they're not going to go fast track with that bill. They can't vote it on Monday, actually, because the House is not sitting on Monday. It's only starting on Tuesday, and it's supposed to end on Friday. So that's why we're telling them they need to extend the period at the National Assembly until June 19th, because and it's not just that bill. Even the mapping for the next election is not ready. Mm-hmm. There's the Constitution project on the table. There's the review of the Bill 101. There's the Gabi Renault bill. There's tons of bills right now that are not adopted, and there's only 12 hours.

0: hours left of work to be done at the National Assembly. It makes no sense.
1: Mm-hmm. I mean, you wrote a message this morning on social media, you know, kind of to this point, criticizing the CAQ government for the amount of bills they're trying to pass before the end of the season. What is the issue in your mind?
0: The issue

0: as we all know. So they're trying to push. But you can't go as fast as they wish. So the you know, democracy has to be respected, and there's a reason why our parliaments have, you know, different lectures and the reviews and the commissions and the amendments and all sorts of, because we need to make sure that everything is good. Because when you're adopting a bill, it's too late after, and it takes forever to amend it afterwards when you realize there's huge mistakes that were done. So there's a reason why we need to take our time. We need to hear people that are concerned about those bills. And unfortunately, the CAC doesn't seem to be interested. The only thing they want is to make sure they adopt those bills ASAP so they could go and run their campaign for the upcoming election on October 5th.
1: Have you got a sense that maybe there's some wiggle room in them extending the time a little bit? You mentioned kind of bringing it up to the 19th, but is there any kind of hope that you're feeling that perhaps they're open to discussions on that?
0: Well, they're not rejecting it already, so that's already a good sign. Secondly, I saw that there's opening also to have, for example, a commission, and there's going to be hearings probably on that new bill on energy drinks. So hopefully, they could do it. And it's not going to be something exceptional. I mean, historically, Quebec has always had the National Assembly sit until the Saint-Jean-Baptiste. So we still have time before Saint-Jean-Baptiste. So there's an extra week that we can work.
1: I mean, often, you know, the end of the session before the summer, it often kind of ends in kind of this rush or blob of legislation that they're trying to pass, whichever government is sitting. You know, how would you like to see it done differently?
0: Well, I mean, they could have planned it way differently. They've been in power for 7 years. It's not like they just have a month to do everything. I mean, they should have, you know, they had the report for 3 years on their table regarding the bill on energy drinks. The same thing is true also for the revision of the electoral map. They had it for 4 years. We knew the commission came up with its conclusion 2 years ago. They adopted a law that was illegal, that was challenged in front of the courts, and they lost. And now we're like less than 3 months before we call the election, and we still don't know to this day how many ridings are there going to be for the election and what are the boundaries. I've never seen that. Honestly, this government is so incompetent. It's unbelievable that we're 3 months prior to an election and we don't even know what are the constituencies right now. We're presenting candidates. We don't know even if their constituencies are going to exist and what the boundaries are. Can you believe that?
1: Yeah. I mean, that sounds like a very confusing pretty much for everybody.
0: Yeah, absolutely. I mean, it's we'll see what's going to happen. But what we need is a government that is more competent and that could have a better, manage better its agenda, because obviously the CAC is not able to do it.
1: Mr. Duhem, thank you so much for your time.
0: It's always a pleasure. Thank you so much.
1: Have a good afternoon. That was my conversation with Éric Duhem, leader of the Conservative Party of Quebec. The story of a food manufacturer in Montreal's Chinatown is being told in a new exhibit. It's focused on the family behind Wing Noodles Limited. The plant recently closed after decades of operations. And now a new exhibit uses photos, short films, and objects to show how Wing Noodles came to be known as the heart of Chinatown. It will be on display until next year at the Chinatown House on De La Gauchetière Street West, and the public launch was this morning. Karen Cho is the exhibition curator with the Jaw Foundation, and she said the story of Wing Noodles stretches back 130 years.
2: So the business itself was actually fundamental to keeping our Chinatown alive. Like, my own great-grandfather was also a partner in Wing's Noodles. So, and then through the years, of course, it started as an import-export business, but then evolved into a noodle business. How do you use this history and all of the lessons that we've learned from Wing's and take that as a kind of roadmap to building the future for the neighborhood? So not only is the exhibition about the past, but it's very much about thinking about how the past can inform the future.
1: Garnet Lee is the co-owner of Wing Noodles. The local plant closed last year when he retired, and Lee says seeing his own family photos on the wall is heartwarming.
3: We had this stuff, but to actually put dates and how things were intertwined, it's incredible. It's mind-boggling, and to have things like from my great-grandfather's import-export company, there's crates that products that were shipped from China to Montreal.
1: Claude Pinard is the city councillor for the Ville-Marie borough of Montreal, and he was at the exhibit launch today as well. Pinard says he's among the countless Montrealers with stories about Wing Noodles, and he keeps a fortune from a cookie on the back of his phone.
4: I have great memories, but I have very special

0: special memories. So during the campaign, we had an event, and they made special fortune cookies messages, and basically saying that we need a safe community that is a benefit to all, and we also need to bring back a prosperous, clean, and safe Chinatown. It's been my guiding light ever since I've been elected. So I got there's a special place in my heart for the neighborhood, and this stays with me all. It's been there for 7 months.
1: Fortune cookies were passed out today at the exhibit. The message in them thanked people for the past century and welcomed the vision for the one to come. Co-owner Garnet Lee says he's encouraged that young people are interested in his story.
2: I would say there's at least 100 people that worked on this project. It's very heartening that people still think of us as a staple of Chinatown. There's a vision also for what this area will become.
1: The exhibit is called Wing Noodles, the Heart of Chinatown, and it's open to the public at the Chinatown House starting this weekend until March of 2027. And back out to Lita for a look at traffic.
3: And the wave of stalled cars we suddenly have on 13 southbound. If you're making your way towards the Hickmore area, slowing down because of a stall in the right-hand lane, hopefully helped as soon as possible. Also, 20 westbound St. Anne de Bellevue area off to the right-hand side, another stalled car. And it's making it tough to get to the Gallipoo Bridge. And hopping over to the South Shore. Oh, there's debris. That's a little bit different over on the Arthur Branchot Bridge. That's crossing over and into the Belleuil area. And 20 westbound is slowing in that area over on the South Shore.
1: Thanks very much, Lita. Earlier today, astronauts on the International Space Station got this call from Houston. They had a problem.
4: Station Houston on Space to Ground 2 for all USOS crew members. Need you to execute procedure, EMER procedure 3.4, Crew Dragon establish safe haven.
1: An air leak was getting worse and two Russian cosmonauts were trying to fix it with a saw. But NASA didn't agree with that approach, so they told their crew to shelter on a spacecraft attached to the ISS and prepare for a potential evacuation. The order has since been reversed and everyone is safe. Chris Cassidy spoke about the tense moment with CBC's Artie Pohl earlier today. He's a former chief astronaut with NASA.
5: Ironically enough, it was the crew I was with. I was the commander of the space station in 2020 when this very exact leak first showed itself. And then it's been troublesome for the last 5 or 6 years with engineers on both sides of the ocean figuring out plans to patch it. But it's been a pesky one. So in this kind of situation, just like you said, they execute a shelter in place, which means each crew member goes to their assigned spacecraft that brought them up. And that's your emergency vehicle if you need to come home. And there's varying levels of it to the extent of even putting your spacesuit on such that you are ready to close the hatch and leave. And that's where we are in the last day or so. It's been interesting to see this dynamic event unfold. It's a procedure that's taken very seriously because there's risk to crew and equipment, but more importantly, the crew. And so they always want to put the crew in a place to be the most safe you can be. And that means never putting a hatch between yourself and your emergency escape vehicle. So that's why the Americans went to the Crew Dragon on the U.S. side of the space station, and the three members that are part of the Soyuz, who, and two of those Russian crew members were working on the leak, they're closer to their vehicle, which is the Soyuz vehicle docked to the Russian side of the space station.
6: You know, I also wanted to ask you, in terms of some of the source reporting that's been done on this, it says that the air leaks have been relatively minor in recent months, but escalated on Monday from a pound of air per day to 2 pounds. So I'm wondering, what does that mean for the crew on board? Explain to our audience just what that means.
5: So effectively 1 pound to 2 pounds, simple math, that's double the leak rate. And so if they were tracking a situation that might give them, say, a month of atmosphere until it trips alarm levels, now all of a sudden that month is now 15 days. Or say it was a 2 week leak rate to alarm levels, now it's at one week. So that double the rate is the concerning part. And with it, It's much like a hockey stick angle in the curve, an increase in the intensity. You never know when that next increase of such severity will happen. So that's really what they're trying to protect against, is that second immediate curve, and really be postured in a position to keep people safe. And that's what they're doing. So NASA and the space program is always about what is the next worst failure. Given the situation where we are today, what's the next thing that can happen that would put us in a worse position? And that's why they're always trying to stay one step ahead of those dynamic environments like this.
1: That was former International Space Station Commander Chris Cassidy speaking with CBC's Arti Pol. NASA has reversed its evacuation alert, and that air leak has been partially sealed, and there's no immediate threat to crew members on the ISS.

0: From Toronto, that's Rochelle Jordan with Honey Dijon on the song New Wave Groove. And back out to Lita for a look at the roads.
1: And I've got a little news for you. A late start for the REM tomorrow morning. It's only opening up service at 7:30. You have access, though, to shuttle service, though. So it's not, you know, the end. If you really need to get somewhere, you can. Although, you know, it is so much quicker if you do take the REM, which will be starting again tomorrow at 7:30. Also, Sunday at 7:30. It's going to be like that for most of the summer, too. And I'll keep reminding you, though, they're just clearing some debris off the Acteur Branchot Bridge that's in the Sainte-Eugélie area. That's on the 20 westbound. It's still blocked, though, in the left-hand lane. Still about a 10-minute delay to make it past that point.

0: And Lita, there's a lot of road closures also because of some of the festivals too, right?
1: Many road closures. Yeah. Just those are fun road closures though. So for example, I mean, if you have to head down to Boulevard Saint-Laurent, Mural Fest is on from, and it, I mean, it really blocks off from Sherbrooke to Mont-Royal. A lot of people are shocked by it. Oh, what? Why is it closed? It's closed for a good reason. And just remember your bike or remember public transit in those areas.
0: Good idea. I have a haircut in that area and they already sent me a note. You're listening to Let's Go. And up next, we'll check in with the Grand Chief of the Mohawk Council of Ganawagi about their opposition to Quebec's proposed expansion of Bill 101. And that's coming up after the news. So stay tuned for that.
2: This is CBC News. Good afternoon. It's 4:30. I'm Simon Nakaneshny with your CBC News from Montreal. A Montreal man is facing six charges, including arson, related to an incident that happened overnight at a Westmount synagogue. The 38-year-old is arrested after an incendiary device was thrown at Temple Emmanuel Beth Shalom overnight. It caused minor damage, including a broken window. No one was injured. Rabbi Lisha Rushko, says they will continue to practice their beliefs, that members of Westmount's Jewish community will not be intimidated.
3: We're not going to disappear. We're not going to be afraid. We're going to gather. We're going to celebrate. We're going to continue with this beautiful tradition that we carry, and we're not going to yield the ground that we're in. We've been here since 1882 in this community.
2: Grushko also wants police to step up patrols. It was an emotional scene at the National Assembly today after Health Minister Sonia Bélanger tabled Bill 9 to ban the sale of energy drinks to kids under 16.
4: C'est vrai qu'on est ému. C'est vrai que le dépôt du projet de loi pourrait empêcher d'autres familles comme nous de vivre ce qu'on a vécu.
2: We're touched that this piece of legislation is being tabled, and it's true that this bill could prevent other families from going through what we've gone through. That is David Miron. His 15-year-old son, Zachary, died suddenly in 2024 after drinking a can of Red Bull while on ADHD medication. The ban in Bill 9 would also include online sales and vending machines. A person under 16 years old who breaks the rules would be fined $100. Bill 9 has the support of nearly all the MNAs at the National Assembly, except the Conservative Party's Maïté Blanchette-Vézina, feels the bill is being rushed. She met with Zachary's parents this afternoon, and she says she was very touched by their story. Blanchette Vézina says they're not against banning energy drinks, but the debate on the bill is necessary.
5: Nous, ce qu'on dit, c'est quand on précipite des projets de loi, il peut y avoir des problématiques auxquelles le gouvernement n'a pas pensé. Il faut entendre les groupes sur le projet de loi.
2: She says when we rush bills, there can be problems that the government hasn't anticipated, and we have to hear groups on the bill. She says, for example, she wants to hear from pharmacists and perhaps also discuss why the age of prohibition is under 16 instead of under 18. As some seniors in the Quebec City area are having to pack their bags, a nonprofit wants to avoid the closure of a Quebec City private seniors residence. It's set to close shop after nearly 30 years, and they want to allow about 100 seniors to stay in their homes. Sarah Kate Dallaire explains.
6: There is a solution, says Mario Bousquet from the Gifal Housing Corporation. The nonprofit offers housing services to keep seniors in their homes so they can stay autonomous. They want to buy Limoilou's Le Long des Berges senior home, which is set to close next fall.
7: Ça nous dérange pas que les gens demeurent là.
6: Bousquet says he wants the seniors to be able to stay in their homes, but he says the facility's current owners told them they have several options on the table.
7: Ils ont actuellement trois options sur la table.
8: Aucun aîné au Québec devrait être évincé.
6: No senior citizen should be evicted, says Québec Solidaire Sol Zanetti. The local MNA wants the owners to prioritize Gifal's offer.
8: Nous, ce qu'on veut ici, c'est que les gens puissent rester, qu'ils puissent être informés de leurs droits.
6: We want people to be able to stay and to be informed of their rights, he says. A spokesperson for the residence owners told CBC they would respond to an interview request, but have yet to do so. In the past, they said they were retiring and couldn't find anyone to take the facility over. Sarah Kate Dallaire, CBC News, Quebec City.
2: Hydro-Québec's largest water reservoir is three-quarters empty. But the utility says that when it comes to having enough electricity, Quebecers have nothing to worry about. Today, the Crown Corporation unveiled their financial results for the first quarter of this year. Blake Saraga reports.
9: Hydro's chief financial officer, Maxime Aucoin, says demand for power has been high and supply is tight. A cold winter combined with a lack of rain has left the utility's reservoirs depleted. Despite these challenges, Aucoin says that concerns regarding water reservoirs are just that, concerns.
10: Now, the more fundamental trend of demand growth, that's exactly why 2-3 years ago we came out with our action plan saying we need to, yes, improve service, yes, improve energy efficiency, because that's the best way to meet demand.
9: The Caney Apisco Reservoir, the largest in the province, is only at 24% of its capacity. Overall, Hydro-Québec's energy reserves are at their lowest level in over 20 years due to the drought in the north. The cold winters could play a factor, according to François Bouffard, an electrical engineering professor at McGill.
11: You know, this is something we've had over the last 3 years where winters were a bit drier up in the north. And as a result of that, well, we've been basically taking money out of the bank account that is this reservoir.
9: Bouffard says it's only a matter of time before reservoirs do fill up. He thinks by buying electricity when it's cheaper, Hydro has made the best of a bad situation. Blake Saraga, CBC News, Montreal.
2: And while the Montreal Canadiens didn't manage to take home the NHL's ultimate trophy this year, a pair of their stars are being honored with some prestigious hardware. Captain Nick Suzuki won the Selke Trophy as the league's top defensive forward. And Cole Caulfield was awarded the Lady Byng for sportsmanlike conduct combined with a high playing ability. And that was the CBC News.
0: Thanks very much, Simon. I'm Leah Hendry filling in for Sabrina Marindola, and you're listening to Let's Go. Simon, did you see the video that the Montreal Canadiens posted about them getting the trophy?
2: I did. I thought it was pretty cute. They apparently, this is unverified, of course, they apparently were told that Suzuki was told that he was going to give Caulfield the Lady Byng, and then Caulfield was told that he was going to give Suzuki the Selke, but they weren't told that they were going to get their awards, is what I understood. And yeah. And then they did it, and they both were pretty happy.
0: Yeah, it was cute. If you haven't seen it, you should go take a look. It's nice to end on a high note for the team after obviously not continuing on to the Stanley Cup.
2: Yeah, I mean, those are great trophies. Like, they have a very long and prestigious tradition. The Selke is, you know, obviously well-deserved for Suzuki and shows just, you know, it goes beyond the sort of goals and assists, just how much impact that the player has, you know, on the defensive side as well. So it's, you know, and the Lady Byng, of course, it shows that you're a gentleman and... Mm-hmm. An elite player. So
0: yes, a good combination.
2: Very nice.
0: Yeah, it's going to be a fun team to watch again
2: for
0: next
2: sure.
0: year.
2: For okay. sure.
0: Thanks, Simon. Yep. Thanks, Simon. Back out to Lita for a look at traffic.
1: A crazy actually through the DeCary interchange with several vehicles off to the side of the road. If you have any information on that, I'm just looking at it on one of the cameras. *3 CBC is the number to reach us here in the studio. And also on the 20 westbound in St. Anne de Bellevue, still removing a vehicle in distress in the left hand lane, so that's slowing your flow over the Gallipo Bridge. Pretty good in public transit, though. No complaints at this point. REM's working very well. It's nice. So to Deux-Montagnes, if that's where you're headed, or Brossard, or if you would like to head to Anse-à-l'Orme.
0: Thanks very much, Lita. It's coming up to about 4:38. Still pretty toasty out there, 28 degrees. It's going to be mainly cloudy this evening, a low of 21, and then the rain tomorrow. Showers beginning right first thing in the morning, a risk of thunderstorms in the afternoon, and not a small amount either, 10 to 15 millimeters, with some gusty winds in the afternoon as well. The humidex is going to be about 29 degrees, so continuing to be warm, but those showers and thunderstorms will continue into the evening. Another 5 to 10 millimeters is predicted, and that will start to bring that temperature down to about a low of 15. First Nations are distinct rights holders and not subject to unilateral provincial legislation affecting their language, education, or governance. That was the message from the Mohawk Council of Ganawagi today. It's in response to a new bill tabled yesterday by the CAQ. Bill 8 aims to expand rules under the Charter of the French Language that limit access to English language education in Quebec and apply them to adult and vocational education centers. Under the proposed legislation, students who are not considered a part of the province's historic Anglophone community would no longer be able to access English language education. Cody Dibo is the Grand Chief of the Mohawk County

0: Council of Ganawagi. I spoke with him earlier this afternoon. Grand Chief Daibo, thanks so much for joining us.
1: Of course.
0: So tell me, why exactly is the Mohawk Council of Ganawagi opposed to the proposed legislation?
1: We don't have a good, track record in terms of legislation that Quebec passes that affect Ganawagi. Although, our stance is always that any legislation that Quebec proposes or tries to pass, while we respect their right to legislate over their own citizens, Ganawagi and other First Nations are not Quebec citizens. So we really, take a strong stance in terms of all these legislations that we know are going to have an impact. And although right now, I know in the assembly yesterday, it was mentioned that it wouldn't, we are still very, much concerned, especially with Bill 96, Quebec's, proposed constitution, that this is leading down a certain area and that we have a lot of concerns with for sure.
0: I mean, the CAQ has said that as many as 27,000 students could be affected by this change. So what kind of impact would that mean for the community of Ganawagi?
1: I mean, I don't have all the numbers on me at the moment, but we do have a large portion of our community who do attend either vocational or adult education facilities or institutions. We have a difficult time right now. We have our own primary and secondary schools within the territory. Our secondary education, we have a lot of challenges in terms of our students, once they graduate from that institution, they don't have, in Quebec's view, the adequate French. So they have to go to adult education afterwards. So it's definitely a very challenging situation. So I would say we have quite a few, couple hundred people who would be affected, potentially affected by this, if this becomes law.
0: It sounds like you're saying, this could potentially put in, even further barriers in terms of people being able to access adult education.
1: Exactly. We already face with the current standards for passing French, and I have stated that this is a repeat of history. We're speaking English right now, but English was a colonial language that was forced upon many First Nations people, especially in Ganawagi. We're talking residential schools, Indian day schools, where we were forced to speak a language that wasn't our own. And, Quebec is kind of repeating the same thing, stating you have to speak French. And many of our students and people attend educational facilities outside of Quebec. But then to come back and work in Ganawagi, they're still required to pass French exams. So we've lost, not just in vocational areas, but within regular higher education, like we've lost people in medicine, community members who have to work outside of Ganawagi in Ontario, just because they weren't able to pass French.
0: Mm-hmm. I mean, what have you heard from other First Nations and Indigenous groups on this change?
1: Well, it's still pretty new, so I am reaching out to all of our contacts. And like I said, even for some First Nations, who do speak their own language or French, it's still viewed that this is an imposition of a language that's not our own, that we're forced to have to learn, rather than being able to speak our own or do things in our own territory with the language that we choose to operate in. So it's starting to generate, I would say, a concern amongst First Nations as a whole. I'm in contact with AFNQL's regional chief right now, talking about what is our strategy to work together on this. So probably more developments. I mean, again, it's hard because they only have a week left before they rise for the summer. But knowing going into an election that this is something that the CAQ government wants to pursue, if they're back, forming government in October.
0: Mm-hmm. I mean, was there a sense, though, when you speak to other Indigenous groups, too, that, they were somewhat caught off guard by this push?
1: I think there's still a little bit of confusion for many just because there's a week left, right, before they break. So it's like, are they going to try to rush this through? And we've seen, and I'm sure the media has covered in terms of the pushback that we've given for Quebec's constitution, the Bill 1. And that's been talked about for many months. Mm-hmm. And we've talked about the inadequate opportunities for consultation or engagement with First Nations. So what is going to happen in a week? Like, is this something that's going to be ran through? It's almost similar to

0: Bill 2, where the government decided to pass the bill, but then consult afterwards to change what they already passed. Mm-hmm. You know, it's kind of a little bit of a backwards approach, you know, and I understand. And I can understand too, you know, coming from a First Nations community, the importance of keeping your language and your culture at the forefront of everything. But, you know, it shouldn't also be at the expense of others and forcing people to have to learn something. That's not the way we live, you know, in the modern era. You know, this is the Western world, we'll say. This isn't, you know, one of the dictatorships or banana republics where it's just, you know, do as we say and that's it.
1: Yeah, I mean, as you mentioned,
0: really helping as well.
1: You know, I mean, as you mentioned, the CAQ, you know, they would need the support of the opposition parties to pass the bill without invoking cloture before the end of the legislation session next week. You know, it doesn't look like that's going to happen, as the Quebec Liberal Party, you know, said today that they plan to oppose it. Why was it important for you to express this opposition, you know, opposition now, even if the bill likely wouldn't be adopted anytime soon?
0: Well, you know, I think it's important that, you know, the even as they go into an election, that, you know, Ganawage is here and Ganawage is going to respond to things that we know are going to affect us. So we need to have those conversations. And I did have some conversations with Minister Yan Lafreniere in terms of Ganawage's position on this, in terms of what we view as a proper carve out. You know, we always try to respect the MOU that was signed just a year and a half ago in December of 2024, where we agreed in that MOU that we would work to peacefully coexist. Having legislation that's going to affect us goes against that. You know, and what I've always stated is, you know, I don't want to get into a, what we'll say, like a legislative battle where do we just start passing legislation that affects all of Mohawk traditional territory? You know, which spans a huge portion of what is Southern Quebec. You know, we want to stay in our lane, and we expect Quebec to stay in their lane. So that's why we felt it was important to at least put that out there. And then I had conveyed that with the minister himself about, you know, some of the solutions in terms of that is that, you know, Ganawage needs to be able to operate within Ganawage. We don't need further impositions. If our students, you know, leave, you know, the region, they go into Ontario or into the United States to get education in different aspects, well, then we need to have the understanding that when they come back to Ganawage, you know, whether it's a part of a professional order, that that's acknowledged and they're able to do so and not have to be passed or imposed that they have to pass a French exam. Mm-hmm.
1: How did you feel that those discussions with Yan Lafreniere went?
0: Well, I think they went pretty good. I mean, I do have a very good relationship with Minister Lafreniere. So hopefully that stuff can convey. And that's why we felt it was important for us to put this out there as well for the other parties who may support something like this. And then again, just to remind the CAQ government that, you know, Ganawage will not go quietly into the night. And, you know, we will keep pushing back on things that are going to affect our rights. And it's best to work together and not in opposite of one another.
1: Mm-hmm. And, you know, finally, I mean, how does this move from the CAQ, you know, kind of big picture affect the Mohawk Council of Ganawage's relationship with the provincial government?
0: Well, I think in all honesty, I think there's bigger things at that need our attention jointly. You know, we're talking, you know, road infrastructure, we're talking healthcare infrastructure. I think these things supersede, you know, the need to say we need to impose laws to protect the French language. It's, you know, it's not really going to matter if everybody, you know, leaves Quebec in a mass exodus or, you know, all these other infrastructures are failing, you know, which we already know they are.
1: Yes.
0: So,
1: yeah.
0: No. I think that's where the effort should be focused on and not just simply, you know, to maybe please a small minority of people who only want it being spoken in French here.
1: Yes.
0: You're talking, you know, tourism. I mean, I've traveled abroad before, even in Europe, Greece, Italy. I mean, English is a predominant language that, you know, people welcome. And it's about, you know, making people feel included and welcome in certain areas.
1: Yes.
0: So.
1: Yeah. No, I appreciate you, you know, touching on that. That is important. That's all the time that we have. Thanks so much for joining us. I really appreciate it.
0: Of course. Take care.
1: That was Cody Dibeau, the Grand Chief of the Mohawk Council

0: of Ganawagi. And French language minister Jean-François Robert says the bill is aimed at newcomers and Anglophones living in Montreal. He said, we are saying to these people, well, it's really good for you if you speak another language, but if you have to speak French, if you intend to live in Quebec. Back out to Lita for a look at the roads.
1: I'm looking at the Mercier Bridge, not following any kind of pattern I've ever seen. It's actually good over to the South Shore, but busy coming into the city as you head up towards Highway 20. Of course, I know why. It's because there's road work in that area. But they also sent a reminder and said you have to tell people about it. Only one lane per direction over the Mercier Bridge. That's all weekend long. It's going to start later on tonight, but to end on Monday morning.

0: That was Belgian pop sensation Pierre Demar with his newest single, Je Pense à Vous. Chris Edwards is back with today's business news. Hi, Chris.
1: Hey, Leah.
0: So starting off, let's talk about the employment numbers that came out today. How did Canada's jobs market do in May?
1: Very well. Much better than previous months. Statistics Canada reported the economy added 88,000 jobs last month. And that's the first big increase in jobs since November of last year. And it was entirely concentrated in full-time positions. Canada added 154,000 of those last month. So we only come to the 88,000 number that I just mentioned when we remove the 66,000 part-time jobs that went away. Unemployment also ticked down to 6.6%. It was at 6.9% in April. And youth unemployment also fell to 13.4%. So still elevated, but overall a strong report. We spoke to Brendan Bernard from employment website Indeed about the numbers, and he said they're definitely a good sign, but don't read too much into them.
2: It's a relief. It also doesn't change the kind of like fundamental big picture of what's going on in the job market. These labor force survey numbers are so easy to react strongly to

0: month to month. And May, good news story, the numbers were stronger than expected. But this follows a really weak start to the year. We saw declines in three of the first 4 months of 2026, and now we get a nice pop to reverse those earlier declines. The trend is somewhere in between.
1: And in terms of sectors that popped, the construction industry in particular did quite well. It added about 27,000 jobs last month, and IT and food services got a jump as well.
2: You know, switching to retail news now, you know, the price of chicken in Canada has risen significantly in recent years. What's driving that?
1: Primarily a big increase in demand for chicken, along with some challenges on the supply side. But really, it's because as other foods have become even more expensive, demand is shifting to chicken. According to StatsCan, just in the last year, the price of a whole chicken has jumped nearly 10%. And that follows years of previous increases that were well above inflation themselves. I spoke to BC Chicken Growers Association VP Matthew Bergsma about why this is, and he pointed to two major causes.
3: Obviously, avian influenza we have worked through over a number of years now, which has made has put a bit of a strain on the production, but we've been able to manage it quite well. But also, we've seen quite the demand increase due to the cost of beef. So chicken has definitely been demanded more from our processors. And in attempt to try to fill it, we're trying to increase our production, but, you know, it doesn't happen overnight.
1: Now, historically, ground beef has been cheaper than chicken in Canada. That changed in 2024 because of the increase in price for beef. And to put the demand coming from beef into perspective, the price of beef in Canada has gone up over 60% in the last 5 years, primarily because of the size of beef herds plummeted a few years ago. They're now recovering, but they're still recovering. So we likely have a ways to go before demand for chicken and thus chicken prices start to slow down.
2: Hmm. I mean, finally, Chris, I mean, people from all over the world are starting to flow into Toronto and Vancouver for the World Cup. And we're hearing cannabis retailers are looking at a boom.
1: They are. Cannabis stores in both cities say they're planning special events for all the tourists coming next week. And that's because recreational cannabis is still not legal in most countries. It's decriminalized in Mexico and a lot of US states. And of course, it's legal here in Canada, but it's still against the law in most of Europe and South America. So when those tourists get here, the hope is they'll look at Toronto and Vancouver the way we used to look at Amsterdam, kind of a place to try some. And Ontario's cannabis distributor says they could see sales increase by up to 10%. And one Toronto store is going to sell trophy-shaped bongs. Though I'll note that smoking is still strictly prohibited at the stadiums themselves.
2: Oh, okay, good point. And cannabis aside, are you a soccer fan? How much are you looking forward to the World Cup?
1: You know, most of the time I am not a big soccer fan, but it's nice to be able to cheer for Team Canada. So I'll definitely be keeping track of it that way.
2: Yeah, it's going to be a busy week next week. Thanks so much, Chris. Take care.
1: Thanks, Leah.
2: Back out to Lita with a look at traffic.
4: Speaking of busy weeks, our weekend, and we're heading into a really nice weekend, and it seems to be actually a bit better on Laurentian. We had a lot of traffic from the 440 up to the 640, and I found actually a stall caused a lot of that volume. They removed it, and things are in pretty good shape for us with a pocket around Blainville. Also busy at the 50, but it's actually slow through Saint-Jérôme at this point, so a lot of people are heading up in that direction. Right now, if you're heading over to the South Shore, delays mostly on the Champlain Bridge on the approach and also on the 25 heading down to the LaFontaine Tunnel. Jacques-Cartier Bridge is busy on the approach. The bridge itself, though, is in great shape.

0: Lita, I was in Toronto last week and they're already doing some kind of run throughs, you know, for kind of getting people on and off of the streetcars, also at the subway stations. It's going to be packed. I don't know if you're going to watching any of matches. Yeah. Yes. Yeah.
1: And the traffic flow too in the area.
0: Oh, I can't even imagine.
1: I know.
0: Like all that traffic and all the people trying to get out of their houses and
1: Yeah.
0: But it's going to be interesting. It'll be definitely fun. Coming up after the news, our music columnist Duke Eatman will be back from the shores of the St. Lawrence River. But first, the world this hour.

0: It is coming up to about 5:06 on this Friday evening, and a check on all things roads and transit with our Alita Polson.
1: And looking at the REM as it travels over the Champlain Bridge, that's fine. Traffic is a little very heavy heading down to the bridge, either by Bonaventure or if you're taking the 15, both those routes very slow. And there's still a lot of construction around the Victoria Bridge, so I did see at least an extra 15 minutes for you to make it onto that bridge, which is usually a route that people take to escape the island, but not so right now. If you're heading to downtown Montreal, and this is things to do. I mean, Mural Fest is always fun, but having Saint-Laurent blocked off is something you have to take note of from Sherbrooke to Mont-Royal. And I noticed, too, they're setting up around Place des Arts and Festival. It just, all the tents are up and they're preparing for the Franco. It's not yet, but I can just see we're going to have a great summer in that area with a lot of volume, a lot of traffic, and a lot of traffic on the bike routes right now, including Bixi stands. Some of them have just been completely emptied out. So don't forget to plan before you head out, even by bike.
0: Thanks very much, Lita. It is 5:07, still sitting at 28 degrees out there. Mainly cloudy tonight, though, low of 21. And then those clouds really roll in with some wetness. Showers beginning in the morning, a risk of thunderstorms in the afternoon between 10 and 15 millimeters, and some gusty winds, too, in the afternoon. The humidex is going to stay pretty steady at about 29. It's going to be 24, but a humidex of 29. And those showers or thunderstorms will continue into the evening on Saturday, 5 to 10 millimeters. And that's going to bring that temperature down a little bit to a low of 15. Not raining yet. Our music columnist Duke Eatman is in a sunny spot on the shores of the St. Lawrence River. And maybe you have some suggestions, Duke, as some things that people can do this weekend and throughout the summer. Duke, just remind our listeners again where you are and who you are joined by.
2: Right after COVID, I was supposed to go see Canada. Yeah.

0: I'm a real ghetto gal.
1: That's Beanie Man with Slam. And Duke Eatman joins us. Duke, just remind our listeners again, where you've been hanging out this afternoon.
2: Well, I'm actually just a stone's throw away from you. I'm at the Village au Pied du Courant. So it's kind of sort of like a half man-made beach. The reason why I say half man-made is, yes, we're right here by the old port, by the water. Then there's some railroad tracks separating us. And on our side, it's all sand. It's all beach. It's volleyball nets. It's DJs. It's boats. It's an incredible festival. Now, this launched yesterday. So they had like a disco night last night. A funk night last night. And this continues every Thursday, Friday, and Saturday, right up until middle of September. Now, tonight is dance hall night, and we have two special ladies, two DJs, who are joining me for this half hour, DJ Taima. And you're also hosting tonight. And we got DJ Kid Criollo, who just came off the set. That was a fantastic set.
3: Thank you.
2: Now, for those that are hearing dance hall night, we just played classic from Beanie Man going back to the 1990s slam. You guys aren't just playing dance hall reggae. Probably a more accurate slogan for tonight is a Caribbean night. What are we going to hear tonight?
3: Yes, exactly. So Wine and Koch kind of celebrates the whole Caribbean diaspora. So we'll be playing anything from soca, dancehall, reggae, compa, zouk. Kid Creole is heavily in her zouk, Haitian.
2: So she just did a set that lasted a couple of hours, and you got her playing again tonight?
3: Yes, we have her working hard today.
2: Are you being paid like major overtime for this?
4: Yeah, I'm being paid major overtime. And plus, I love mixing for Wine and Koch. It's like one of my favorite collectives to mix for because I'm heavy on the dance hall. So I'm very happy to be able to collaborate with Taima.
2: You did a great mix. I mean, we heard all sorts of artists, some Jason Derulo before, Rihanna, but you also did a nice Latin set as well.
4: Yes. Well, I mean, it was a corporate set, so I had to like make it more poppy, but I still like played a little bit, giving them a different genres to see if the crowd was going to respond to it. And they did. So I'm very happy about that.
2: What I think is so funky and fresh is that we're talking about the opening weekend. It launched yesterday, and I got not one, but two female DJs that are playing tonight. And I want our audience to get to know a little bit more about you. DJ Taima, how did you get into DJing? How did you get into this whole thing? And how did you get hooked up with Le Village or Pied du Courant?
3: So I've been DJing for 10 years.
2: 10 years? You look 17.
3: I'm 30. But yeah.
2: She looks 17. I was there.
3: Thank you.
2: Go to my Facebook page. You'll see.
3: Yeah, I started DJing 10 years ago, and there was just a lack of female presence in the DJ scene here in Montreal. And I was kind of tired of seeing it. I was always going out, and I was like, you know what? My thing, I love being better than the boys.
2: Ah.
3: So I said, let me do this. Let me be even better than these boys. So that's what I did. And then, you know, I've always been into music. My dad was a DJ back in like the 70s.
2: What kind of music did he do?
3: Probably like disco and like compa.
2: Now, when you started, did you start as a reggae DJ? What did you start doing?
3: I was pretty much open format as I am today.
2: So some hip hop, R&B, pop.
3: Exactly. So like my main genres that I play is like dancehall, R&B, and hip hop. I also like play some edits and then like pop and house whenever I'm needed. I also do sprinkle some Afro beats as well.

0: because it does mix well with dancehall.
1: Now, what's crazy is because, you know, when they were calling it Afrobeat, like in the 70s, it was a very distinct style. It was derivative of James Brown and funk, people like Fela Kuti from Nigeria. But when you hear Afropop today, you hear direct stuff from soca and you hear direct stuff from dancehall.
0: Exactly. That's why it mixes so well. Like, if even if, like, the more, I guess, popular artists like Burna Boy and Wizkid, they do have a lot of crossovers with...

0: polka stuff, sort of introducing it as Afro pop, but it's really like a lot of soca and dancehall stuff.
1: Yeah, and it popularizes it across like all types
0: all genres.
1: Of people. Yeah. So, you know, like any
0: audiences.
1: Yeah, audiences. So like everyone gets to appreciate this, whereas before it's kind of more like underground and more catered to a certain demographic. So
0: I think it's fantastic, and I think your motivation to do this was just great, to be better than the boys. The great DJ Nels does the Let's Go Quick Mix for us every month here on CBC Radio 1. We enjoy what she does, but she's not alone. DJ Kid Criolla, you did a fantastic set. I got here early just to sort of do some tests and get everything set up. So I'd been here maybe about an hour and a half before I went on the air. You were already playing. How long was your last set?
2: My set was 4 hours.
0: You were on the ones and twos for 4 hours just now?
2: Yes. OG DJs used to mix from 10 p.m. to 3 a.m. Tyana's one of them. She's my OG. Wow. I've been mixing for like 7 years.
0: How did you get into this?
2: I was thrown into this. I'm like,
0: you were thrown.
2: Yeah.
0: Somebody said, get over there and DJ.
2: Yeah, my friend told me literally get over there and DJ. I started by making playlists, and then I bought the controller. I told my friend, hey, I bought the controller. He was like, yeah, you're mixing in 2 weeks. I said, I don't even know how to mix. He's like, okay, good. In 3 weeks.
0: And then, what?
2: Yep. And then I've been DJing.
0: So this is how long ago?
2: 7 years ago.
3: 7 years. Yeah.
0: So you were like 8 years old, right?
2: Yeah. No, I'm older than this.
0: There's another one that looks like she's 17. I want to eat what y'all eating because you guys look very, very young. That's fantastic. And so judging by the set that I heard when I came in here, you do stuff across the board, all sorts of musical genres and everything.
2: Yes. Well, actually, I have my own collective and we're pretty much...
0: You guys must be very sweet because that bee has not stopped flying around you.
2: It smells so good.
0: There you go.
2: As a unit.
0: Our audience can't tell, but there's been this big queen bee that hasn't left this table since we started. Okay. So you go across the board with all sorts of different genres.
2: Yeah. So basically, I have my own collective. It's called Vibenders. So we do events all around open format, just like China.
0: Vibenders.
2: Yes, Vibenders. We're doing Festival Mad. We're doing a jazz festival this year. And we have a collaboration with Ercomune. So, yeah, that's what we do. We basically, women are ruling Montreal right now. Montreal scene is very much giving a ladies' night. Even Picnic Electrique. There's so many girls on the lineup this year. So, yeah, I'm very excited for that.
0: What's really cool about this festival is that there's a lot of things here that you don't necessarily get in other places. Would you say that the Festival of Village au Pied du Courant has been really open to having female DJs and artists?
1: Yeah, for sure. This is, I think, my third or fourth time playing.
0: Consecutively or on and off?
1: Second year consecutively, and I think third and fourth total. But yeah, they always have such great DJs, and whenever I do my nights, I always try to sprinkle as many women as I can.
0: Nice. Okay, so you're hosting tonight, right? So you're sort of like the ringleader of this whole thing.
1: Yeah.
0: So, I mean, like, you're going to be on the mic?
1: Yeah, I'll be on the moon, Mike, a little bit.
0: She says, like, a little bit. Getting a little shy. You're the host. We got to hear from you. How many people do you expect tonight?
1: Hopefully a sold-out night, to be honest. I think we're definitely going to reach capacity. There's been a lot of excitement on our posts, on Pied du Courant's posts. So I know everyone is excited as I am. And the weather's great.
0: The weather's beautiful. And, you know, like, I'm not in shorts and a T-shirt, right? I got a little suit on here, a little bolero hat on. And so it's a little bit overcast, which is just perfect because it's nice and hot. If those clouds weren't there, I would be baking right now. So it actually is a very nice vibe. If you don't want to bake here tonight, it'll be a nice breeze. What seems like the obvious progression for DJs? It's usually how it goes. It's not a given. But a lot of the times, DJs will then graduate into production and producing other artists and putting together music. Is it something that, I'll start with you, Kid Criolla, is it something that you thought about? Is it something you're already doing?
2: Yeah, I'm actually already writing songs. I wrote songs for Sha Frank.
0: Sha Frank is going to join us live in studio on Tuesday. We're going to play Body Unplugged. We played it already, but we're going to have her live in the studio with us. She's been with us here before, but she'll be on New Music Tuesdays, this Tuesday with me and Leah.
2: Nice. So I wrote a song on her album. She won R&B album of the year at La Disque. I wrote a song on Toxic Love. I started producing as well, and I'm going to start actually making my own music. So hopefully by the end of the year, I should drop an EP as well.
0: Because what you do is music composition in a sense. You're mixing, you're curating, you're choosing, you're selecting all these things. So you're taking music, which has been pre-composed and pre-recorded. You're doing your own thing.

0: with it. So you figured the natural thing is start doing your own.
1: Of course, of course. Like, I want to work with more producers too. I want to do co-production. And I think it's the only way to go as a DJ. If not, there's multiple other, I mean, industries that you can segue into, but I think a lot of DJs are like getting into like their edit bags, into their producer bag. Like me, I started with songwriting, but you know, it's not the end. I want to do a bunch of things as well.
0: What about you, T?
2: I definitely would love to get into production. I am a big fan of R&B music, as I said before. So I definitely would like to explore that. I think in the R&B world, it is definitely like dominated by men in terms of production. Mm-hmm. So I would definitely like to take over.
0: Well, you know, when you really think about it, women have permeated every aspect of the music industry. That's not so new. What is new is the DJing thing. But production, it's almost non-existent if you really compare it to the amount of men. So it seems that would be the next obvious world to conquer, right? Like female Timberlands and Pharrell and, you know.
2: Yeah, I definitely am a big Pharrell and Timberland fan, of course. But I also love, like, Ryan Leslie, Hitmaker, 40.
0: Ryan's great.
2: Yeah. So these are kind of the sounds that inspire me to produce. And I'm hoping to slowly get into that and do my own thing. Maybe have Kid Creole on a track,
1: yeah,
2: too.
1: Yeah, we never know. It could be fun. Yeah, I'm more into, like, Caribbean sound. So it's more like Hahatek. Soca, Shata, Bouillon. That's what I'm trying to do. I'm trying to like put more Haitian sounds out there because we're both Haitians too. So I think it could be fun. We could do like some R&B Bouillon. That could be nice. Could be fun.
0: There's a lot kicking off and popping off here in terms of Caribbean music here in Montreal. So we've had Natasha Marie on with us, who has a big soca single out right now called Sizzle over the Boogie Jab rhythm. And she's going to be opening for Allison Hines, who is the soca queen at the Rise Festival. So we're seeing people here are starting to make a lot of noise, so not just from the R&B and hip-hop front, but it's really nice to see a lot of reggae artists and soca and dancehall and that sort of thing. Is Montreal right for that now? Is this the city? Are you repping for the right city right now for what you want to do?
1: I'm repping for the right city, but I will do like most artists from Montreal. I definitely will try to get popular elsewhere and then come back here to collect my flowers.
0: Will y'all hang out with me for a few more minutes? We can talk about your flowers. I'm going to drop some Shensia and Vibes Cartel with Russian. Talk to me now. And then we'll come back. Oh, you got to see what they're doing. I think they like that song. I think that y'all like that track, right?
1: Yeah, big tune.
0: All right, Leah, we're going to drop a little Shensi and then we're going to come back. We'll talk to DJ T and DJ Kid. And we're going to end with some Supercat, some classic.

0: the best of me.
1: Sheng Yang, Vibes Cartel. Bad mind.
2: That was Shensia, the Vibes Cartel, and Russian with Talk to Me Na. And Duke, you know, it really sounds like there's a fun vibe there. What can people hope to hear tonight if they go down?
3: Well, I'm here with two of the young ladies that are going to be kicking things off, DJ Taima and DJ Kid Crayola, who did a four-hour set. Are you doing like another four-hour set tonight?
4: No, I'm doing a 1 hour and 15 minutes.
3: All right. What are you going to play tonight?
5: So I'm opening and closing. So for the...
3: Oh, excuse me.
5: Yeah, you know, my party, my rules.
3: Yes, right?
5: So I'm definitely going to start off with a bit of like slower vibes, like...
3: Some Lovers Rock.
5: Some Lovers Rock, some reggae, some compa, and then end the night with some just like high energy, like 2000s classic dance hall music and some edits.
3: Now, so for those I don't know what Lovers Rock is, Lovers Rock is more the early... Well, it still exists, but it began in England, and it's 70s, more roots reggae, influenced by Bob Marley, stuff like Dennis Brown and that sort of thing. So real romantic type stuff, and then you're going to hit them with some dance hall. DJ Kid Crayola, you played about almost every style earlier. What are you playing tonight for dance hall night?
4: Tonight, I'm going to play definitely some dance hall, a lot of songs that people can sing along, ideally. Some Chata and some Bouillon, which are like French Caribbean sounds.
3: Now, explain Chata and Bouillon for people.
4: I'm sorry?
3: Explain it for people
4: that don't know. Yeah, oh, so Chata and Bouillon. So basically, Bouillon sounds like soca.
3: Sounds hot, too.
4: Yeah, it sounds very hot. Like, Chata sounds like the song that we just heard, the one from Vice Cartel and Chance.
3: Influenced by the name of the movie Chatas, right?
4: Exactly. So it's a bit more slow, but it's very much, I don't know how to say it in English, like high energy still.
3: Right. Sounds like, almost like dancehall trap.
4: Exactly, kind of like dancehall trap, and then like Bouillon sounds more like soca. If you know, like if you heard a song that says "Semi Miki Desa," that's Bouillon. It's very popular.
3: So it's like a Haitian soca, like in a sense.
4: Yeah, kind of a Caribbean soca. I mean, I don't. It's not Haitian dope. Haitian do rabadai.
3: Okay, so Bouillon comes from where?
4: Bouillon comes from. I'm not sure. I think it's Guadeloupe. Okay. Guadeloupe or Martinique. Yeah, Guadeloupe or Martinique. I know
3: Martinique
4: it's French Caribbean.
3: Also home. I mean, even other people have zouk. Zouk,
4: yeah, they have zouk. Exactly. Exactly.
3: It's
4: exactly.
3: Zouk, but it really starts in Martinique.
4: From Martinique, yes. Us, we have rabadai, we have raha, we have compa.
3: Okay, so it gets started. What time? I mean, there's a party going on still. There's still DJs, but tonight's theme starts at what time?
5: So the doors open at 5, so we are now open. DJ's going at 6 till 11.
3: Okay, so like in about half an hour, y'all gonna do your thing.
5: Exactly, and we also have Potato joining us and Ban Dudley as well.
3: Are these females as well?
5: Potato is. And
3: that's
5: Ban,
3: fantastic.
5: Yeah, and Ban Dudley is one of my good friends. He's a Haitian DJ.
3: DJ Taima, she's opening and closing. She's hosting. DJ Kid Crayola, I can't wait to have you guys both in CBC Studios.
5: Sure.
3: I should say gals. I just said guys. Guys, gals, all the same thing. It's going to be a lot of fun. You like old school dance hall? I'm going to play a classic by Supercat. You like Supercat? To me, he's the king of dance hall. We're going to hear a track called Boops. Leah, this is the party here. This is really where you want to be. It's absolutely beautiful. And I challenge you to put those sandals on and come on here when you get off the air at 6 o'clock.
2: Thanks so much, Duke. Take care.
3: Thank you.

0: We're going to go take a look at traffic with Lita. She dances at her desk.
1: Loving that. And right now I'm just like when people give us a shout here on Star 3 CBC, even with good news. I mean, Anne-Marie called about the Illator Bridge. It's perfect right now. It's beautiful. And but we have a delay on the 20 westbound. So that's tough because of a stall around the Norman area. And it's off to the right hand side. And then I just caught a glimpse of a stall too on the 136 eastbound, just around the Le Montagne. Unfortunately, center lane stall too. And after the news, we'll talk to you a little bit more about the weekend closures.
0: Coming up, we're going to speak to a photographer with strong ties with Cuba about what's happening on the ground there. But first, a break for the news.

0: This is CBC News. Good afternoon. It's 5:30. I'm Simon Nakaneshny with your CBC News from Montreal. A 38-year-old man has been charged with arson following the fire at Temple Emmanuel Beth Shalom in Westmount overnight. Stephen Liu of St. Leonard was arraigned in court this afternoon on 6 charges in total. Montreal police say that the possibility of a hate crime has not been ruled out. Gabriel Gindy is at the synagogue right now. Gabriel, what can you see there now?
1: It seems like the synagogue is open. I did speak to a security guard and he said they're actually having a public Shabbat service actually right now. But around, you can clearly see that there is a heavy security presence. Both Westmount security is here along with private security who are patrolling the whole synagogue in light as to what happened yesterday. So Montreal police allege it was Stephen Liu that's responsible for the incident. He appeared in court today facing 6 charges, and those charges include arson, possession of incendiary materials, and using explosives with intent to destroy property. CBC spoke to the rabbi earlier today, Lisa Grushkow. They said they will not be intimidated.
2: We're going to kind of do what we need to do to protect ourselves physically. We're going to do what we need to do to protect ourselves spiritually and keep our hearts open and our minds open and our doors open in all the ways that we can. And that's what we can do. And then, you know, the politicians and law enforcement have to do the rest.
1: Now, earlier this week, the Prime Minister announced a Faith Advisory Council. It would help discussions to tackle various forms of hate, including anti-Semitism. The Jewish groups I spoke to say council is not what's needed. They want to see concrete actions taken instead. Montreal police say after investigators met with the suspect and have not yet determined a motive, but have not ruled out the possibility of it being a hate crime, son.
0: Gabriel Gindy reporting live. And the Prime Minister has just tweeted about the incident, saying that, quote, "I'm appalled by the attempted arson of Temple Emmanuel Beth Shalom in Montreal overnight." Mark Carney says that he is relieved nobody was injured and that a suspect has been apprehended. It was an emotional scene at the National Assembly today after the Health Minister, Sonia Belanger, tabled Bill 9, banning the sale of energy drinks to kids under 16.
3: C'est vrai qu'on est ému. C'est vrai que le dépôt du projet de loi pourrait empêcher d'autres familles comme nous de vivre ce qu'on a vécu.
0: We're touched that this piece of legislation is being tabled, and it's true that this bill could prevent other families from going through what we've gone through, says David Miron. His 15-year-old son Zachary died suddenly in 2024 after drinking a can of Red Bull while on ADHD medication. The ban in Bill 9 would also include online sales and vending machines. A person under 16 years old who breaks the rules would be fined $100. Bill 9 has the support of nearly all MNAs at the National Assembly, except the Conservative Party MNA, Maïté Blanchette-Vézina, who says she feels the bill is being rushed. She also met with Zachary's parents this afternoon and says she was very touched by their story. Blanchette Vézina says they're not against banning energy drinks, but the debate on the bill is necessary.
4: Nous, ce qu'on dit, c'est quand on précipite des projets de loi, il peut y avoir des problématiques auxquelles le gouvernement n'a pas pensé. Il faut entendre les groupes sur le projet de loi.
0: She says when we rush bills, there can be problems that the government hasn't anticipated, and we have to hear groups on the bill. She says she wants to hear from pharmacists, for example. Hydro-Quebec's largest water reservoir is 3/4 empty, but the utility says that when it comes to having enough electricity, Quebecers have nothing to worry about. Today, the Crown Corporation unveiled its financial results for the first quarter of the year. Blake Saraga reports.
5: Hydro's chief financial officer, Maxime Aucoin, says demand for power has been high and supply is tight. A cold winter combined with a lack of rain has left the utility's reservoirs depleted. Despite these challenges, Aucoin says that concerns regarding water reservoirs are just that, concerns.
6: Now, the more fundamental trend of demand growth, that's exactly why 2-3 years ago, we came out with our action plan saying we need to, yes, improve service, yes, improve energy efficiency, because that's the best way to meet demand.
5: The Kanien-Épiscopé Reservoir, the largest in the province, is only at 24% of its capacity. Overall, Hydro-Quebec's energy reserves are at their lowest level in over 20 years due to the drought in the north. The cold winters could play a factor, according to François Bouffard, an electrical engineering professor at McGill.
7: This is something we've had over the last 3 years where winters were a bit drier up in the north. And as a result of that, well, we've been basically taking money out of the bank account that is this reservoir.
5: Buffalt says it's only a matter of time before reservoirs do fill up. He thinks by buying electricity when it's cheaper, hydro has made the best of a bad situation. Blake Saraga, CBC News, Montreal.
0: And in Quebec City, a nonprofit wants to avoid the closure of a private seniors' residence. It's hoping to help about 100 seniors stay in their homes, but as Sarah Quetelet explains, it's not so simple.
8: There is a solution, says Mario Bousquet from the Giffard Housing Corporation. The nonprofit offers housing services to keep seniors in their homes so they can stay autonomous. They want to buy Limoilou's Le Long des Berges senior home, which is set to close next fall. Bousquet says he wants the seniors to be able to stay in their homes, but he says the facility's current owners told them they have several options on the table. No senior citizen should be evicted, says Québec Solidaire's Sol Zanetti. The local MNA wants the owners to prioritize Giffard's offer.
9: Nous, ce qu'on veut ici, c'est que les gens puissent rester, qu'ils puissent être informés de leurs droits.
8: We want people to be able to stay and to be informed of their rights, he says. A spokesperson for the residence owners told CBC they would respond to an interview request, but have yet to do so. In the past, they said they were retiring and couldn't find anyone to take the facility over. Sarah Kate Dallaire, CBC News, Quebec City.
0: And that was the CBC News.
10: Thanks so much, Simon. I'm Leah Hendry, filling in for Sabrina Marindola. Are you heading to any of the events or festivals this weekend?
0: I am heading probably more like to my couch or to my bed to try to sleep. I don't know. I just feel like it's been a long week. I don't know. There's, you know what? I am going to go, to be honest. This evening, I'm going to go back to, or I'm going to go to Saint Laurent for the street fair.
10: Mm-hmm, for the mural festival. Yeah. Get in now. Tomorrow's all rain.
0: Yeah.
10: All rain.
0: So I try to do that every year a lot for the food. So after work, I'm going to head down there and, you know, just celebrate the Friday a little bit.
10: Yeah.
0: How about you?
10: Around. Friday. I haven't thought about it. Maybe going home, make myself a nice meal and get outside and try to get some of this nice air.
0: Yeah.
10: Go for a nice walk.
0: Rain's nice too, though. Seems like we need it a little bit as well.
10: Yeah, a little bit.
0: Okay.
10: Back out to Lita with a look at traffic.
11: I'm just actually thinking about the pools opening up at Jean Drapeau. There's also a festival there too, which sounds kind of cool. But I was also thinking of getting people home. Dakaria's always knotted up at this time, but it seems a little bit better. It seems to be loosening up a little bit. It's slow from Côte-Saint-Luc to the Ducary interchange, but I'm noticing delays on the boulevard, especially southbound around the Queen Mary area where there's ongoing roadwork in that area too. Speaking of roadwork, I want to tell you a little bit about the road closures that are coming up this weekend. Quite extensive. If you come into the downtown area, the best way to do it will be public transit, because every time they close these tunnels, the Vigée and Ville-Marie tunnels, and they're doing it in both directions, and they're doing it from tonight till Monday morning, it really causes and wreaks havoc in the downtown area. People just get caught on Saint-Jacques, Saint-Antoine, René-Lévesque, and different side streets. But it's closing along the 136 east from De La Montagne to Adadagan, and westbound from Panay to Lucien Lallier. So yes, we have the regular road work around the Chum and René Lévesque. So you just have to take that into account. I have good news though. They just sent notification as we're speaking. The work on the Mercier Bridge has been canceled. So that will save you the mountains of time. Seriously.
10: So much time.
11: Really. And also in TMR, there was a closure on Cavendish North at Dalton Road that they've highlighted and said, make sure you tell people about it. Also, Molocheville Tunnel. I don't know if you've ever been through this tunnel. It's on the 132. It's in Beauharnois. So it's beneath the canal. They're closing that in both directions. It was built in like 57, 58. So it needs a lot of work. And they do close it quite often. But it's closing from tonight at 10 o'clock till Monday morning at 6 a.m. And a lot of people go through there. And late opening for the REM. And this is going to happen all summer long, by the way, June, July, and August. But tomorrow is the first of the closures from 7:30. It only opens at 7:30 a.m., excuse me. And you will have shuttle service as a replacement. You know why it's closing? For a major maintenance, but also to work on the airport extension testing.
10: Okay.
11: So I think that's kind of quite
10: exciting. That is exciting.
11: It's so, but that's happening June, July, and August. Late starts, as they call it, and only opening at 7:30 a.m., replaced by shuttle service.
10: Well, thanks very much, Lita. We'll check in with you again shortly.
11: Okay.
10: It's coming up to about 5:40, still sitting at about 28 degrees. If you are heading out to one of those festivals, like the one that Simon mentioned, the Mural Festival, tonight or Sunday might be a better option. Saturday is looking particularly soggy. Showers are going to begin in the morning and a risk of thunderstorms kind of throughout the day into the afternoon. Those showers or thunderstorms will also continue into the evening, which will eventually bring that temperature down to about 15. Sunday looks like it's going to be clearing, a high of 24, into the evening clear with a low of 14. Canada's first Minister of Artificial Intelligence and Digital Innovation, Evan Solomon, arguably holds one of the most important jobs in the country right now. He, along with Prime Minister Mark Carney, released Canada's new AI strategy called AI for All on Thursday. Front burner host Jamie Poisson asked him about what he'd like to see in the government's forthcoming AI legislation when it comes to privacy and safety.
12: I'll tell you a couple things. You know, I'll tell you what Canadians are telling us. We did a survey on this. 11,000 Canadians gave us information of what they want to see in the national AI strategy. The largest feedback we've ever had at the Department of ISET of Industry on one topic. It was really remarkable. And they said, look, we want to make sure that when companies have our privacy, our data, we know that it's safe. Two, they would like an enforcement mechanism. So if there's a violation, there's an accountability mechanism. So there'll be enforcement, there'll be accountability. Things like deepfakes, we hear a lot about that. Hey, someone put up a deepfake, I want the right to deletion, right? The right to have it taken down. So we're looking closely at that. And some folks might say, well, what have you done now? Well, we've already tabled legislation to make on AI during election periods to protect our institutions and our democratic institutions. We've already tabled legislation to criminalize the non-consensual sharing of sexualized imagery, including synthetic or, you know, deepfake imagery. That should be a criminal offense. We think that's violence against groups, especially, frankly, against women. And you're going to see forthcoming legislation on the privacy and the chatbots.
13: Would you like to see a ban on chatbots for youth under 16?
12: We're looking really closely at age restrictions, and we're looking very closely at those type of things. And as the legislation rolls out, you know, you'll be able to see the details on it.
10: That was the Minister of Artificial Intelligence and Digital Innovation, Evan Solomon, on Front Burner. Listen to the full episode wherever you get your podcasts. Cuba is dealing with the fallout from new U.S. sanctions. The Caribbean island announced this week that it will suspend Visa and MasterCard transactions starting this weekend because of U.S. sanctions that have led many foreign businesses to end their operations in the country. The latest news comes in the midst of a months-long energy blockade, an economic pressure campaign led by the United States, which has led to severe blackouts, food and water shortages, and a collapse of the island's tourism industry. The situation in Cuba has made it increasingly difficult to travel to the island in recent months, but one Montrealer with deep roots in the country has continued to visit. She's a professional photographer and used her camera to document life in Havana through the economic turmoil. For more, we're joined in studio by Heidi Hollinger. Welcome to the show.
14: Thank you, Leah.
10: You recently published some photos of, you know, empty Havana streets in the midst of this crisis. What is the situation like on the ground there now?
14: Yeah, it's desperate. The people are suffering. They all want change. There's not one person that doesn't want change. There are 25-hour blackouts. Sometimes there's no water. Food shortages. There's garbage collecting on the streets. It's a desperate situation, and I am in solidarity with the Cuban people, my friends. I've been going there since 1989, and I've never seen anything like this. Like, Trump is completely squeezing the island, and it's really coming to a breaking point.
10: I'm just wondering, like, how are people coping with these blackouts? I mean, you don't have, you know, your fridge, everything that you're keeping inside of there. I mean, how are people getting along?
14: Yeah, so I was there 3 weeks ago. I live there part-time with my son. And all our food went bad. That's in the fridge. they turn on the electricity sometimes between 2 and 4 a.m. So people get up to cook in the middle of the

0: night because there's no other time. It's really impossible. I mean, the fact that there's no fuel and no electricity is bringing the country to a complete standstill. People go to their appointments at the hospital if they can get there. Prices of gas have quadrupled. It's $10 US for a liter of gas.
1: Whoa.
0: And I have a friend who went to the hospital and they didn't have clean syringes, so she had to leave. And then her daughter went the next week for a gallbladder operation and there was no water. So they told her to come back next week.
1: How would you describe like the mood? I mean, like, you know, obviously Cuba has a long history, of resistance, resilience. How would you describe the mood of the people?
0: You know, until recently, I would say that they were still somewhat optimistic because the Cubans have a way of getting through any problem. They have a word, resolver, which means to basically to resolve. They have perseverance and they're very smart and able to maneuver in any situation and very inventive. But now they're completely fed up. People can't sleep because it's 30 degrees now at night. It's so hot. The air conditioners don't work, obviously, or fans either. So everybody's tired and frustrated. The schools closed early. They closed May 30th. So the students are not attending school anymore because of this crisis. People, like, it's very hard for them to protest because they're just trying to figure out what to do day by day to mm-hmm. get by.
1: Yeah, basic survival. I mean, why have you continued to, you know, visit the country in recent months, despite the fact that it's so deteriorated there?
0: I love Cuba. I love the Cuban people. My son feels the same way. They have a way about them where they are so incredibly warm and friendly. I think all Quebecers that have gone down there, Canadians, will attest to that. That's why I've been going back. Also, the culture is incredible there. It really helps to keep the country alive. And I want to say that throughout all this problem, all these fuel crises and lack of basic, electricity and fuel, culture has continued to thrive. 3 weeks ago, we went to the National Ballet. It went off without a hitch. There are new art galleries that are opening. My friend just opened up a new restaurant 2 days ago. So people are really still trying to make things work, but it's very hard.
1: What has it been like kind of documenting the situation as a photographer this year?
0: Well, actually, Cuba is one of the only countries in the world where I have never had a problem taking pictures. Cubans love getting their photos taken. I always ask, and sometimes I'm thinking that they're going to say no, and they always say yes. So I've been able to take pictures of the, you know, the mounting trash, basically the empty streets, the new form of transport, which is being electric tricycles that are imported from China because there's practically no other way to drive unless you want to pay four times the amount to cross the city.
1: Yeah. Yeah. And what are you hoping to convey in these photos? What are you hoping that people are going to take away from those photos?
0: I want people to help Cuba. I mean, this is illegal, what's happening right now. I mean, it's a violation of international law. You cannot go and squeeze a country and then say, here we are to save you. It's like a collective punishment for the Cuban people. It's wrong. I mean, I heard a Democratic Senator, Peter Welch, speaking the other day saying it's an illegal act of war. So, but unfortunately, Trump is and Marco Rubio are acting with indifference and the Cuban people are suffering.
1: What do you think of Canada's response thus far to what's happening there?
0: I'm totally disappointed. I just can't believe that Canada has dropped Cuba. We've been friends for forever. We are the only country apart from Mexico that has had 80 years of uninterrupted diplomatic relations with the country. And all of a sudden, when in their moment of deepest, biggest need, we drop them. I'm really horrified.
1: It sounds like you're feeling like there's a lack of real hope there in terms of this being resolved soon or quickly.
0: I do. I do. I

0: think people need to come to the rescue of Cuba. I've tagged Mark Carney in some of my posts. When I was there 3 weeks ago, it was a surprising there. We did have electricity for most of the time because the Russians had just come with a boat of oil, and the Cubans used it all immediately to give the people a chance and a little break. So I'm hoping that another country will come to the rescue, because Cuba cannot go on much longer the way it is.
1: Do you have any plans to go back in the near future, or have you decided to kind of hold off to wait to see what happens?
0: No, I want to go back as soon as possible. They still have flights available. Canada canceled all their flights, but you can still go on American Airlines through Miami and a few other routes.
1: Do you worry that you might get trapped there?
0: It's okay. It's my second home. I want to be there and help as much as I can. I have some people that work for me that I want to take care of. And I'm just hoping that the situation improves for everybody.
1: Heidi, thank you so much for your time. Thanks for coming in.
0: Thanks, Leah.
1: That's Heidi Hollinger, a photographer who splits her time between Montreal and Cuba. And back out to Lita for a look at the roads.
2: With busy roads right now through the Metropolitan westbound from L'École d'Air through the Decarie Interchange. Eastbound, though, also very busy. I'm staring at a stall on one of the cameras around the Cavendish area off to the right-hand side. It's being helped, though. And the 136 eastbound, we had another vehicle in distress around Guy. It is currently also being helped, but it's sitting in the right-hand lane, so it's pretty slow in that area. Public transit working very well.
1: Thanks very much, Lita. And the weekend is almost here. Woo woo! That means it's the time of the show that we take a look at what is happening around town, and there is a lot. It's a time of year when there's food and art and music that's filling the streets. Let's Go researcher Sarah Jesmer has been looking around at what's going on in the coming days. She's here to tell us more. Hi, Sarah.
3: Hi, Leah.
1: Should we start with food?
3: Sure.
1: 6 o'clock, why not?
3: Yes, we really need to. And I will say you have to take out a pen if you are looking to, you know, keep track of everything that's going on in the next couple of days. So, starting with food, we will go over to the Olympic Stadium because the first edition of the First Fridays Festival is today. It's running from June 5th and 6th, so it's 2 days actually. Street food trucks are going to be parked at the Olympic Stadium with a whole variety of different foods. It's free to go. You don't need any kind of reservation. You can go and walk around because there's games for the family. There's music. It's wheelchair accessible as well. First Fridays runs from 4 to 11 p.m. today and tomorrow. And it's the 15th edition. And then Yatai is on too. It's in the Peel Basin in Griffintown. It is a Japanese street market. So this runs from 5 to 10 p.m. today. It's not free entry if you want to go. It's going to be about $5 for adults. But it's not just food stalls that are there. There will be music performances, cultural events, families. Everybody is welcome. This is at Yatai.
1: Nice, nice. I was just in Japan in March, so it'd be nice to be able to go.
3: This is for you. This is for you.
1: Nice. What about festivities that are focused on art?
3: Yes. So, again, lots of things. Mural Fest is starting this weekend. It's music and mural painting along Saint Laurent Boulevard. It's going to be closed. You can walk on it. It's a whole week. And while you're there on Saint Laurent, you can think about catching a free performance of theater because the Fringe Festival is on. It's at the corner of Rochelle and Saint Laurent is where they're going to be having some free shows. So tonight, if you want to go to the corner of Rochelle and Saint Laurent, you will see around 7 p.m., the Bagel Island String Band. I'm not sure what that is. If you want to go figure that out.
1: Cute name.
3: Yes, check it all out. It's on the Fringe Festival website. Up in Ahuntsic, if that's near you, on Rue Fleury, it will be busy tonight. That's near Ahuntsic Park. The Festi Fleury is on this weekend. So think music, performances, and a short preview, Leah, of what is on the programming, salsa dancing in the street. So if that's for you, Festi Fleury in Ahuntsic. And lastly, if you live near Little Italy, a dance performance is happening on the basketball court in Parc Sœur Madeleine Gagnon. It's free to attend. It is Sunday night. It starts at 6 p.m. Do not be late. It is by the American choreographer Jeremy Ned. And his performance on this basketball court is called Sliding Through.
1: Cute. I like that it's on a basketball court.
3: Yes.
1: Very cute. You know, there may be some rain that we've talked about in the forecast in Montreal, mostly tomorrow. Do you have some ideas about what people could do indoors?
3: Yes, absolutely. So over in Durval, it's the annual Montreal Train Exposition this weekend. It is from 10 to 5 p.m., 2 days this weekend, Saturday, Sunday, at the Durval Arena. Leah, it is coordinated.

0: Donated by a volunteer, and this volunteer is named Ivan Dow. He's a Dorval resident. He's been volunteering for the organization called Sun Youth to put on this exposition for 37 years. And yes, before you ask, he is a train enthusiast.
1: Yep. I didn't have any trains when I was little, and I sort of made up for it when I reached, like 10, 11, 12. And then, of course, girls come along, and you stop for a while, and then you once you get established at home, you sort of get back into it again. That's the way it usually works. It's fulfilling in many ways, you know. It's like making people happy. You're doing what you like doing. It's a win-win situation, really. And we're having this big one-quarter scale train come in from CP Kansas City, which is like one-quarter scale. It's really like 70 feet long, and it's like 10 feet tall, and it's going to be in the parking lot, and it's like something to see.
0: $15 for adults, $10 for children at the Dorval Arena door. Money goes to benefit the Sun Youth Organization. And I'm going to continue on the basketball theme here. The NBA house is in Montreal this weekend. It's a place where you can watch NBA games, meet NBA players, and WNBA games. You can watch those too, because it's the inaugural season of the Women's National Basketball Association, the Toronto Temple. You can watch that game happening on Sunday. To get into the NBA house in Montreal, you have to pay about $10. It is in Griffintown. It's on Rue William.
2: I know you found something to do with DJs and laundry. What's going on there?
0: I gotta say it here. To wrap things up, there's a DJ set in a laundromat tonight. It is the Banderette Liège. It is happening tonight at 7 p.m., goes till 10. It's put on by the social group called The Together Club. All the details are on their socials, The Together Club. It's techno and house music tonight at Le Banderette Liège.
2: Let's go, researcher. Sarah Jesmer, thanks so much.
0: Bye, Leah.
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0: Good evening. I'm Simon McInnesney with your CBC News headlines for Quebec. A 38-year-old man is facing arson charges in relation to a fire at Temple Emmanuel Beth Shalom in Westmount overnight. Stephen Liu of St. Leonard was arraigned in court this afternoon. He faces 6 charges in total. On social media, the Prime Minister said he was, quote, appalled by the incident. Mark Carney said he was relieved nobody was injured and that a suspect had been apprehended. Today, the provincial health minister tabled legislation to restrict the sale of energy drinks to kids under 16. But with just a few days left in the legislative session, all parties at the National Assembly have to be on board to pass the bill. The lone conservative MNA says it shouldn't be rushed, though, without debate. And while the Montreal Canadiens didn't manage to take home the NHL's ultimate prize, a pair of their stars are being honored with some prestigious hardware. Captain Nick Suzuki won the Selke Trophy as the league's top defensive forward, and Cole Caulfield was awarded the Lady Byng Trophy for sportsmanlike conduct. Now, taking a look at the weather forecast from Environment Canada in Montreal tonight, mainly cloudy, the low 21. Tomorrow, showers, high 24 degrees. For Quebec City, cloudy with a 30% chance of showers this evening, the low 13. Tomorrow, a few showers, 22 the high. In Sherbrooke tonight, mainly cloudy skies, a low 15. Showers tomorrow also and a high of 22. And for Gaspé, a few clouds tonight, plus 5 the low. Increasing cloudiness tomorrow, 16 degrees the high.
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3: 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This is As It Happens. Tonight,
2: bad energy. Quebec tables a bill that would ban the sale of energy drinks to

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2: Hi, I'm Sonali Karnik. Tomorrow and on the weekend, we'll meet CBC's local expansion reporters for the Laurentians-Lanaudière region and Vaudreuil-Soulanges region. Also, former Supreme Court Justice Louise Arbour is Canada's next Governor General. We'll speak with former Governor General Adrian Clarkson about what's ahead for Arbour. And the GOAT, Marie-Philippe Poulin, talks to us just before she receives an honorary doctorate from Bishop's University. That's all on a weekend Saturday.
1: 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Coming up in an hour, it's Ideas with Nahla Ayed.
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4: This is CBC News. It's 7 o'clock. I'm Sudha Krishnan with the CBC News from Montreal. A 38-year-old man has been charged with arson following the fire at Temple Emmanuel Beth El Beth Shalom in Westmount overnight. Stephen Liu of St. Leonard was arraigned in court this afternoon on six charges. Montreal police say the possibility of a hate crime has not been ruled out. Gabriel Gindi was at the synagogue earlier this evening and has filed this report.
5: You can clearly see that there is a heavy security presence. Both Westmount security is here, along with private security who are patrolling the whole synagogue in light as to what happened yesterday. So Montreal police allege it was Stephen Liu that's responsible for the incident. He appeared in court today facing six charges, and those charges include arson, possession of incendiary materials, and using explosives with intent to destroy property. CBC spoke to the rabbi earlier today, Lisa Grushkow. They said they will not be intimidated.
6: We're going to kind of do what we need to do to protect ourselves physically. We're going to do what we need to do to protect ourselves spiritually and keep our hearts open and our minds open and our doors open in all the ways that we can. And that's what we can do. And then, you know, the politicians and law enforcement have to do the rest.
5: Now, earlier this week, the Prime Minister announced a faith advisory council to tackle various forms of hate, including anti-Semitism. The Jewish groups I spoke to say a council is not what's needed. They want to see concrete actions taken instead.
4: CBC reporter Gabriel Gindi reporting outside the Temple Emmanuel Beth Shalom in Westmount. The Mohawk Council of Kahnawake is pushing back on Quebec's proposed expansion of Bill 101. The province wants to extend the French language charter to adult and vocational education, tabling Bill 8 this week. Grand Chief Cody Dibo says it will affect the career prospects of students from his community who leave the territory to further their education. Jenna Badoso has the details.
7: It shouldn't matter what language they speak as long as they're able to do the job.
8: Kahnawake Grand Chief Cody Dibo strongly opposes Bill 8. He says it'll hurt the students who need to go elsewhere to further their education.
7: There's only so much internal resources, so some have to leave the territory. So this is going to impact their studies even further. It's going to have further roadblocks.
8: The bill would not affect the language of the programs offered at institutions in Indigenous communities. But Dibo says many don't have the resources to offer these vocational programs on their land in English. French language minister Jean-François Roberge says the bill is aimed at newcomers and Anglophones living in Montreal.
9: And we are saying to those people, well, it's really good for you if you speak another language, but you have to speak French if you intend to live in Quebec.
8: English school boards are also pushing back, saying Bill 8 will increase dropout rates and be bad for the economy. Roberge said he'd work with those boards to ensure the impact on students is minimal. He still needs the support of all opposition parties if he hopes to pass the bill before the summer break. Jenna Badoso, CBC News, Montreal.
4: The Canadian Food Inspection Agency says it is temporarily restricting livestock imports from parts of the United States affected by an outbreak of New World screwworm. It says animals, including horses that have been in Texas within 21 days of entry, will not be allowed in. It comes as the state is racing to contain the spread of the flesh-eating parasite after an infested calf was discovered on a farm this week. Governor Greg Abbott says they're taking preventive measures.
10: It involves the release of sterile flies. It breaks the pest's reproduction cycle. The prevention requires the release of millions of sterile flies in targeted regions.
4: The female flies only mate once in their lifetime, meaning the eggs they lay would remain unfertilized. New World screwworm had been eradicated in the U.S. for decades, but growing cases in Central America and Mexico suggest it's migrating north again. Hopes for fresh diplomacy between Kyiv and Moscow have been quashed. Russian President Vladimir Putin says he does not see any point in meeting the Ukrainian leader. Volodymyr Zelensky suggested face-to-face peace talks in an open letter yesterday. The Ukrainian president also requested a ceasefire, also dismissed by Putin. And finally, here is your Environment Canada weekend forecast. In Montreal, generally cloudy tonight. More showers or thunderstorms, anywhere from 10 to 25 millimeters, a high of 24. Sunday, 24, and a mix of sun and cloud. In Quebec City, chance of showers, low of 14. Tomorrow, showers or thundershowers, 15 to 35 millimeters, high of 22. Sunday, showers and a high of 21. In the eastern townships, mainly cloudy. Tomorrow, showers or thundershowers, Sunday, rain.
11: Hello again and welcome back. I'm Neil Kirksall.
12: And I'm AC Rowe. This is As It Happens, the Friday edition, part two. Coming up.
11: Powered up. Yesterday, hundreds of people gathered to protest a proposal to build an AI data center in Hamilton, Ontario. One of those residents tells us about the community's first small victory and what they're planning to do next.
12: Shedding some light on the situation. If it feels like your seasonal allergies are getting worse, you're not alone. A new study suggests that bright lights in the big city could be to blame.
11: And hold my bear. A bear gets stuck in a tree in Arizona. What follows is a delicate process. Stay tuned.